Okay, I shall see you next week, which will be on the 22nd. Everybody enjoy yourself and take care of yourself. And that's it for this day.

0: acted as his second parents.
1: Another benefit is sharing the mortgage. 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
1: About 4 million owner-occupied homes had at least a parent, a kid, and a grandparent under one roof in 2024. These multi-generational households are most common in states with the highest housing costs, like California. Stephen Bisaha, NPR News.
3: At the close of Wall Street, the Dow closed down 537 points. 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
4: It's Avia Radio. I'm Hannah Dietrich with the Alaska Volcano Observatory Weekly Update for May 15, 2026. Starting with current volcanic activity in Alaska, on Tuesday, May 12th, the Alaska Volcano Observatory raised the aviation color code to yellow and the volcano alert level to advisory at Mount Kuprianov on the Alaska Peninsula because of ongoing earthquakes and sulfur dioxide gas emissions. This volcanic unrest is likely caused by an intrusion of magma beneath the volcano, but there are no indications that an eruption is imminent or will occur at all. The largest earthquake detected this week was a magnitude 3 on May 13th. This volcano, not to be confused with Kuprianov Mountain near Petersburg in southeast Alaska, is a heavily glaciated stratovolcano with no known historical eruptions. The volcano has no local monitoring network, so AVO uses regional networks and remote sensing to monitor this activity. Other recent volcanic activity in Alaska continues this week, including the ongoing eruption of lava at Great Sitkin, which remains at alert level watch and aviation color code orange, and volcanic unrest at Shishaldin Volcano, with elevated seismicity and a vigorous steam and gas plume, which remains at alert level advisory and aviation color code yellow. Then just a reminder that if you are in the Anchorage area, come visit us at our open house tomorrow, Saturday, May 16th, from 10 a.m. to 4 p.m. at the USGS Alaska Volcano Observatory at 4230 University Drive in Anchorage. 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The Alaska Volcano Observatory is a cooperative program of the U.S. Geological Survey, the University of Alaska Fairbanks Geophysical Institute, and the Alaska Division of Geological and Geophysical Surveys.
5: Today is Friday, May 15th. Sun rose this morning at 4:27. Sunset this evening at 11:10, giving us a total of 18 hours and 43 minutes of sun above the horizon, a gain of 6 minutes and 59 seconds from yesterday. We have a new moon and got pollen counts. Birch, alder pollen, and poplar and aspen pollen are all in the high range. So I can tell that birch pollen is high again.
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7: 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I'm Elsa Chang in Culver City, California.
8: And I'm Sasha Pfeiffer in Washington, D.C. President Donald Trump has completed a two-day summit with Chinese President Xi Jinping. The two leaders discussed issues ranging from trade to the war in Iran. Here to tell us more about what happened and why it matters is Sarah Barron. She worked in the U.S. Embassy in Beijing and was Senior Director for China and Taiwan Affairs at the White House National Security Council in the Biden administration. Sarah, welcome.
9: Thanks so much. Great to be here.
8: Would you first tell us your top impressions and conclusions from these talks?
9: There's a lot we don't know yet. Neither side has issued a final statement. We're not really sure what the deliverables are yet. We're sort of gathering those from press statements. But again, the picture's still a little murky. I think the major outcome I see right now is really just the positive optics between the two leaders. The Chinese have put out a new framework for the relationship called constructive strategic stability. I have a lot of questions about what that means. If they are looking for predictability with this White House, that is going to be challenging.
8: So even given our limited view so far on what was tangibly accomplished, how well do you think this went or didn't go for President Trump? And how much did he get out of it what he hoped for?
9: You know, I think both leaders went into the meeting

0: coming up tonight on KUAC Television and streaming at KUAC.org. The PBS NewsHour is at 6, at 7, Funny Women, Episode 1. Then at 8, it's Washington Week with The Atlantic, followed by Consuelo Mack, Wealth Track at 8:30. Ridley, The Peaceful Garden, Part 1 is at 9. Then at 10, it's Murder in the Mountains. Amanpour and Company is at 11. And that's all tonight on KUAC TV 9.1 and streaming on both the PBS app and on the KUAC app. KUAC is supported by Page Sculptor Studios, offering marketing consultation, design, and multimedia production on the web and social media. More information on Instagram at Page Sculptor. KUAC is also supported by the Airport Operators Council, presenting Fairbanks Aviation Day with activities, tours, and food for the entire family. Saturday, May 16th, that's tomorrow, from 8 a.m. to 3 p.m. Information on Facebook at Fairbanks Aviation Day 2026. Fort Yukon, Beaver, Stevens Village, Rampart, and Tanana high water due to snowmelt continues to make its way down the Porcupine and Yukon rivers, which will eventually encounter the breakup front, which is nearing Nulato. High water may result in flooding rivers, creeks, and streams.
1: 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I'm Sasha Pfeiffer.
2: And I'm Elsa Chang. When musician Dua Sale set out to make an album about a fictional post-apocalyptic world, they didn't have to look very far for inspiration.
3: I was born into a pool of bloodshed, so it constantly feels like my world is deteriorating before me. It feels like it's the end of the world to me.

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1: You may wonder occasionally, do I have what it takes to survive under tough circumstances? Rob Sesternino told me he was driven by a very specific primal version of this question.
2: How would I do if I was on some kind of desert island? Would I be able to make it?
1: Surviving Survivor, as the 50th season wraps up with the author of a new book on the show, this weekend on All Things Considered.
3: This is National Native News. I'm Jill Freitas. Governor Mike Dunleavy issued a disaster declaration Monday for two interior Alaska communities after they were inundated with severe ice jam flooding. The declaration covers the areas of Chalkeetsik on the Black River and Hughes on the Koyukuk River. Jeremy Zidek is a spokesperson for the State Division of Homeland Security and Emergency Management. He says almost a dozen homes became flooded in Chalkeetsik, but the situation is especially dire in Hughes. The state is working to deliver emergency supplies to the community, but the water is still high.
4: They had water and ice on their runway. The water has gone down a little bit, but the runway is not serviceable by fixed-wing aircraft at this time. We're looking at an alternate runway that is nearby.
3: He says when the flooding peaked on May 9th, most of the community's nearly 80 residents had to shelter at the Hughes Tribal Hall. Zidek says spring breakup is in full swing and the danger hasn't passed for many riverside communities in the interior.
4: We're still looking at other areas of the state that could be impacted by ice jam flooding. And so if there is a necessity to add new areas, the governor will consider the information that we provide to him and then make that determination.
3: In addition to activating the state's emergency response capabilities, the governor's disaster declaration also opens up several assistance programs for the affected areas. The state's public assistance program focuses on restoring essential infrastructure and can be accessed by local governments, tribes, and nonprofits. And its individual assistance and temporary housing programs can help individuals and families recover from flood-related property damage. Zidek says the state will release more information about those programs in the coming days. This story was provided by KUAC's Shelby Herbert. On Wednesday, a House committee met to review President Trump's funding proposal for the Interior Department. As KJZZ's Gabriel Pietrasio reports, a Southern Arizona congresswoman took that opportunity to talk about the recent destruction of a sacred border wall site.
5: Interior Secretary Doug Burgum testified that federal officials apologized to the Fanaofam Nation weeks after a border wall contractor bulldozed

0: Wildlife Service and National Park Service avoid Quito Baquito Springs and minimize impact by not using groundwater within 5 miles and monitor those water levels closely.
1: That's a very specific thing that I won't jump ahead and commit to.
2: For National Native News, I'm Gabriel Pietrazio.
3: Divers are searching the waters of Gastineau Channel this week for a Juneau man who disappeared nearly a year ago. Benjamin Benny Stepton vanished last June. His family believes he may have fallen or been pushed into the water near the downtown Seawalk. His brother, Martin Stepton Sr., says they haven't given up hope.
4: We just want to find our brother, you know, and we really miss our brother. And if we could get some closure to finding him, then that would be amazing.
3: The search, funded by Juneau Police, includes divers and underwater sonar vehicles. I'm Jill Freitas.
5: National Native News is produced by Kawanak Broadcast Corporation with funding by the Corporation for Public Broadcasting.
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12: 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I'm Sasha Pfeiffer in Washington.
13: And I'm Elsa Chang in Culver City, California. A day-long prayer event called Rededicate 250 is set to take place on the National Mall this Sunday. It's being organized by the Trump administration in partnership with private, mostly Christian organizations. To talk more about this event is NPR religion correspondent Jason DeRose. Hi, Jason.
14: Hello.
13: Okay, so what exactly is Rededicate 250?
14: Well, it's billed as a rededication of the country as one nation under God and a national jubilee of prayer, praise, and thanksgiving.
13: Okay.
14: Now, it's really part of an initiative called America Praise and Freedom 250 to mark the 250th birthday of the U.S., put together in partnership with, as you said, federal departments and agencies, religious leaders, businesses such as ExxonMobil and Palantir, and organizations like Moms for Liberty and the Museum of the Bible. The idea is to spark a kind of religious revival in the U.S. Here's Secretary of Defense Pete Hegseth, who's a prominent evangelical Christian within the Trump administration, announcing the event.
15: Our founders knew two simple truths. Our rights don't come from government. They come from God. And a nation is only as strong as its faith.
14: This prayer rally is taking place on May 17th, a day that George Washington called for as a day of prayer back in 1776.
13: Oh, wow. I didn't know that. Okay, so who's on the schedule to speak?
14: Well, Secretary Hegseth is on the list. Also, President Trump, Secretary of State Marco Rubio, House Speaker Mike Johnson. Among religious leaders, the head of the White House Faith Office, Paula White Cain, Evangelical Minister Franklin Graham, and Cardinal Timothy Dolan, the retired Catholic Archbishop of New York.
13: Mm-hmm.
14: Many of these folks, Elsa, have also spoken at the Republican National Conventions and GOP rallies during the Trump era.

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0: We see you slowing down at the edge of town, and we appreciate it. 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And hey, thanks for being the kind of driver who respects small towns. Let's clear the air. 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
3: A pod of humpback whales burst from the surface of the water near Juneau, lunge feeding. Their knobby chins and faces are spotted with patches of barnacles. Those barnacles are whale barnacles, hitchhikers that live on the whale's skin. Whale-bound barnacles are a different species than the familiar shore-bound barnacles seen on rocks at low tide. And this species of barnacle is found only on humpback whales. Another species is unique to gray whales. These barnacles are huge as far as barnacles go, about the size and shape of a golf ball cut in half. They colonize the whale's skin in huge numbers, and a single humpback whale can have close to 1,000 pounds of barnacles. That's a lot of baggage. Relative to the humpback's 80,000-pound body, it's about as much extra weight as the clothing on a person. But new evidence indicates that the humpback whales might not be indifferent to that extra baggage. Small video and tracking devices attached to humpback whales show them spiraling, rolling, and scraping against the sandy, shallow ocean floor. And marine scientists think that they do this to remove barnacles and other ectoparasites. Barnacles do add weight and friction, and they do slow the whales down as they swim. Killer whales have long been known to also roll and scrape against sandy and gravelly seafloor areas. For Sounds Wild, I'm Riley Woodford.

0: Hi, I'm Clint Brown, your host for Raven Story. Seining is a reliable way to net fish, but it is also a lot of work. In this chapter of Raven Story, Margie Atla talks about seining.
1: Fall time was when we caught the sea fish. And I remember them catching it by fishing reel, too. But we caught it mostly in fishnet. Or seined in the fall time, too. Seining is where one will be at the beach and the other one will be in a boat, and they'll pull it out, and then we'll pull it in on the beach, and then the boat will curve, and just like making a funnel, and we pull both strings in, and then that's what we did, and then we caught our fish that way. White fish, sea fish. Well, actually, there was three. There was little white fish, big white fish, and humpback white fish, and sea fish, and pikes. I think because I remember we used to eat fish for quite a while. Yeah, because it freeze. We freeze them that way.

Raven Story is produced at KIYU Galena in partnership with Margie Atla and the United States Fish and Wildlife Service. Interviews were conducted by Mike Spindler and Clint Brown. For Community Radio of Alaska, I'm Clint Brown.

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0: This is the latest Riverwatch interview series. Today is Friday, May 15th. This is Tim and Galena, joined by Kyle and Heather from... you have some really long titles, don't you? I mean, you work for any number of agencies that have long names. What's the shortest possible way to identify you other than hydrologist? Federal hydrologist? Weather Service hydrologist?
1: Weather Service hydrologist.
0: Okay, everybody knows about the National Weather Service. So, Heather, you're based in Fairbanks, mm-hmm. and Kyle, you're based in Anchorage. Mm-hmm. And then we have Faith, who's based in Anchorage at the State Emergency Operations Center, which is in a, like, dank bunker on Army base, right?
1: It is. It's on Joint Base Elmendorf-Richardson. We're in the National Guard building. It's the very long green building we fondly refer to as the Green Banana. Mm-hmm. But the State Emergency Operations Center is in the basement of that building.
0: I have been there. I have gotten a tour. It is interesting. I like the operations center where there's labeled desks and chairs with the like protective equipment already on the chair. Anyways, it looked like, wow, straight out of movies. Let's go to talking about what we're here to talk about, which is breakup conditions. Let's start first with, when you guys fly, one of your primary duties is to find the breakup front. So you left Galena this morning and, among other things, went to go look at how far ice movement had progressed. Where did you find or rendezvous with the breakup front, and where, as of the time of this recording, which is after 5:45 p.m. Friday, where would you project that it is? Kyle.
2: Yeah, we flew down. We passed Nalano and Caltag, and it was 60 miles below. So it was trucking along really well, yeah, really fast. And it's probably 70 miles now below
0: Caltag, on the way to Grayling.
2: Mm-hmm. Still got a while to go, but yeah, it's trucking along pretty good. And, you know, there's a lot of gaps in the ice, and it's definitely weakening because it's, you know, later in the month. So things have kind of progressed steadily downstream. It was surprisingly how quickly it got from pretty much, you know, the Yuki River down to where it is now in, 24 hours. So it's phenomenal speeds. Mm-hmm. So
0: been a lot of chatter on the bank of Galena. How fast is that ice moving? What is your hydrologist's answer in peak flow, ice jam release? How fast is that ice moving in miles per hour?
3: Well, we could do the computation from Kyle's notes because I'm doing the photography generally and he's doing the notes. I'm trying to take supplementary notes, but he's looking at river miles. And so whatever the river mile for Yuki is, we know that released around 3 o'clock yesterday, and then it was down 60 miles below Caltag today at noon. So all we have to do is take however many river miles that is divided by 21 hours.
0: Well, you could do Galena. It would be shorter distance. I'll let Kyle do the math. Maybe we could talk about other things while he's doing the math. But let's talk about, go kind of point to point. So you landed in a couple places, or at least observed a couple places. Let's start in Kaikuk. So Galena saw a crest of high water, really starting to crest early morning today, Friday. We flirted with 2023 flood levels. I don't think we've gotten quite there yet, actually, just a few inches shy, but a lot of the same effects have been visible in Galena. But next downriver community would be Kaikuk. They were concerned about damage and flood impacts. So what is your report from Kaikuk? What did you see, and when did you see it?
3: Well, before I even comment on that, I want to just say the fact that the breakup front is 60 miles below Caltag means that the communities that are all have had the breakup front pass them, which is Galena, Koyukuk, Nulato, and Caltag, they are all no longer at risk for ice jam flooding because the river has opened up and is moving freely. So once the ice has moved and gone downstream of them, there's not a chance of an ice jam because ice that has traveled for any distance, let's say even a quarter mile, generally will not jam. It has to jam near where it lifts in place. So those communities are not at risk of ice jams anymore. They possibly are at risk for just snowmelt flooding, riverine flooding, but not for ice jams. So we can go on to what we saw at Koyukuk today, okay, because people were pretty uncomfortable there with what was happening. And they're a very low community with a lot of wetlands in between their roads and a lot of culverts. And so when we flew in, the Yukon silty water had not quite advanced into all their wetlands or anything. And it was still coming in, but it was coming in by going backwards and pushing ice gradually up the Kaikuk mouth. And then it was dropping into these couple slough entrances that are kind of interspersed in their town. And so it was looking pretty dramatic. And so we installed, we found a trail marker from the Iditarod and we put some gradations in it so we could have a vertical reference to how fast the water was actually vertically rising or falling. And so hopefully we'll get some photos of that from some residents to kind of help them monitor the rise and fall, because I think what's happening is they should have crested after Galena within 6 hours pretty easily. And so they're not feeling that they've crested because water's still pouring in at a rapid rate. But I think because of the push up the mouth of the Koyukuk, they're going to have the slight lag effect in the timing before that's going to actually start returning downstream into the main body of the Yukon. So hopefully by, you know, later on tonight, they start to see a change in direction in that ice push in the mouth, and that will give them a good indication that they are at the crest or beyond.
0: Yeah. So you said 6 hours between Galena and Koyukuk?
3: I mean, they said it's only like 25.
0: It's 30-some miles.
3: 30-some miles. I mean, it seems like the ice is moving well above 5 or 6 miles an hour. So I thought that was a conservative estimate of six hours. It probably is moving quicker than that.
0: Yeah, I have the record. Galena notes, because I was the guy taking them this morning. We crested in Galena between 10 and noon. Around 125 feet on the pilings gauge, and since then it's been a slow decline of a couple inches, an inch per hour at most.
3: Right.
0: But the crest was 10 to noon, so Koyukuk crest should be at the time this interview first airs, more or less.
3: True. Yep.
0: 6 p.m. 7 p.m. hour.
3: Yeah.
0: It's Friday, and then the Koyukuk should expect slightly declining. Unless there's other factors that play into their system there, which is, you know, Koyukuk River was relatively low. That's why Yukon River was going backwards up the Koyukuk, which it can do. And you saw that today.
3: Yeah, yeah. They're lucky that the Koyukuk's low because there's that buffer zone for it to fill up with Yukon water now. That's actually helping them. If they'd both been high, I think it would have forced both water levels to be, like, kind of combined to be higher.
0: Double whammy situation. Yeah. Yeah. Yeah. Okay, so anything else to mention? Well, Faith will talk more about Koyukuk from the state side of things, but any more hydrological things that you're looking at down that way?
3: No, really the next community that has any real risk at for flooding and ice jams is pretty much Russian Mission, I believe. So the breakup front has a ways to go before we encounter the next village of concern or community of concern. Yeah.
2: Okay. Yeah. I did a quick calculation. So the ice jam release ceiling yesterday afternoon, and when we hit the breakup front, it was 170 miles below the Yuki River today, and did that about 20 hours. So that's about eight and a half miles per hour.
0: I was right. Okay, yeah. I was saying eight, nine miles
2: an
0: hour.
2: It'll be a grayling probably by tomorrow, and then Anvik, and then Holy Cross probably by Sunday, if not earlier. So,
0: okay.
2: No.

0: that would have been the highest river stage ever recorded since records have been kept in Ruby. And that was done on Wednesday.
1: I think that could be true because we don't have records that go back terribly far for the Weather Service, but local residents were saying that 67,
2: there was water over that low Street River Road. It was water didn't go over that this year, but I think the if we did the calculations right, it's like probably 43 feet is what, a little over that for the that measured crest at Ruby on Wednesday.
0: Yeah,
2: and
0: since all different standards, that's not a sea level. That's not a feet above sea level. That's a slope gauge scale.
2: Yeah, it's just based off of some datum, arbitrary datum.
0: Exactly.
2: And then since then, it's dropped about 7 feet. So they're good, looking good. Mm-hmm. Pretty thin runs of ice coming down from upstream. So, yeah, everything's are looking good in terms of that.
1: Yeah, mm-hmm. Confirming 43 feet.
2: Nice.
1: Yep.
0: Mm-hmm. And stranded ice in places where you don't want stranded ice, basically. You're seeing big ice blocks up on roads and on barge landings and all that.
1: Mostly the boat launch was the only place affected because that's really low. Nothing made it under the road. Front River Road was pretty much not ever flooded. And the ice is all kind of below the bank, the normal what you'd call bank. But, yeah, the boat launch is going to be covered in ice for a while.
0: Yeah.
1: And it's probably going to need to be regraded because the stream that comes in there was, I don't know, it's pretty rilled out and silt all over it. So they'll have some work to do once it clears out to clear the ice out to get boats in.
2: Okay. It was incredible. The amount of stranded ice we saw on the shore, though, that was like upstream where the jam was. It's pretty impressive. Yeah, it was almost like a bathtub ring you could see on the river. Mm-hmm. We did look at a few cabins up the Yuki, and they had water around them. There's a lot more water now kind of up the Yuki than it was yesterday since that jam released. Mm-hmm. But the one cabin we looked at didn't have ice, didn't look like it was affected by any ice. It just had water around it. But like yesterday, there was a lot of cabins that we saw that had water around them, a lot of structures.
0: So you actively saw water coming out of the Yuki and surrounding lowlands into the Yukon today. That's what kept our water in the similar event so high in 2023, is that those drainages that took the brunt of ice jams and loaded up, like the Nowitna drainage and the Yuki, released that water over time. We had high water for 2 weeks, you know, just slowly coming down because it seemed like those drainages became these reservoirs that gave their water back much more slowly than they took it in. Would you think that, does that sound accurate to me, to your professionals? I'm an amateur hydrologist. Does that seem accurate about what the Yuki is likely to do in this scenario? Because it did suck in a bunch of water when the river was choosing to go sideways, among other ways. It was going backwards as well, or backing up and going up and flooding Ruby to a small degree. But the Yuki now is going to be more of like a sponge that's being squeezed slowly and releasing its water over a longer period of time.
2: Yeah, both in the Novi and downstream of the Novi, there's a lot of water like on the south, in the wetlands south of the river. Right. There's just over tons of water that you could see that was flooded. So all that's going to drain out. And then, yeah, what we saw today was there's a lot more water up the Yuki that's going to drain out. Didn't look like it went as far, though, back on the Yuki. It was more, once you get past Ruby, then you could really see how far it was. So it's, I would say, further up the river. There's a lot more wetlands to drain.
0: Mm-hmm.
2: Yeah.
1: Well, it just seemed like the Yuki wasn't absorbing water during the main part of the ice jam. So I think there wasn't as much of a reservoir in that drain as proper. But you're right, all those wetlands are going to return water slowly to the system. So, yeah, you're not going to have a sharp drop in your water levels.
0: Right. Yeah, that leads to my ultimate question. People are wondering, when is this high water going to recede? And to answer that, let's first look at what do we know about, is there a possible snowmelt pulse that would have gone through Stevens Village and prompted a flood warning or watch there in the last couple of days? Is that the next known event that might be coming down to the middle Yukon region? And I know it's difficult to track these things, but is that something on your radar, so to speak?
1: It is, because luckily we have an observer in Fort Yukon, and so we know there was high water there for about 5 days in Fort Yukon. It wasn't flooding Fort Yukon, so the effects at Stevens were a bit of a surprise. We got a phone call. Well, we didn't. The state got a phone call in the middle of the night, so that's how we knew they were having at least

0: bankful or over bankful water. So, and that's been for 2 or 3 days now, which kind of tracks with the Fort Yukon period of high water. That mm-hmm. peak should attenuate as it comes down. So that means stretch out and be a little bit relatively lower, but longer in time, the further it gets down the river. And so you guys are going to experience that in travel time between Stevens and here, I think, is about 3 days, 3 or 4 days for river travel time.
1: I'd say three. Mm-hmm.
0: Yeah. So, you guys have 3 or 4 days for this water level to drop a little bit before that's coming on its heels. But because we don't have a lot of gauge data, there was a little bit of a modeling run we had them do, but it was very, it's very basic. So it just gave us the idea that there was like two equivalent pulses of water. And, you know, the first one got jammed up behind the Yugi, so it's possible that that one actually came to a higher stage because of the building up effect of it, and that the second one won't even reach that same height. But the fact that it's riding on the heels of another event is where the factor that we can't completely predict how high it's going to be, if it's going to be same, lower, or higher, but we expect it to be similar.
1: Okay. We know what day. Estimated arrival for Galena.
0: Yes. T-minus 3 days, so Sunday-ish.
1: Sunday-ish, possible bump in water levels. Okay.
0: Sunday to Monday.
1: Yeah.
0: You should be starting to see the effects of the secondary amount of water.
1: Okay. Faith, your turn. From the state emergency operations point of view, you want to review what discussions you had today and what you're reporting to your superiors about what you saw.
2: Most definitely. Most definitely. We are tracking closely. It's great that I have such a close relationship with these National Weather Service hydrologists. They're keeping me up to date on things, and I can try and translate that into community impacts. And the two communities that we're mostly, we're pretty closely watching right now are obviously Galena and Koyukuk. And Galena, we appreciate this isn't quite your average year, but this is also not catastrophic. Seems like everybody here has got a really great handle on what they need to do for flood prep, seeing all the vehicles up on the dike and everybody zipping around. The energy's great, getting ready for what these higher waters might bring. I've been in touch with the mayor, with the city administrator, and with the assistant city administrator. And we've been chatting about water levels, and we know that there's no evacuations in place at this time. The elders are still in the senior home, and that school is still in session. Buses are running like normal. Those are all really great things. Those are big tells for us. We know that the community is prepared and they can handle it. So props to everybody listening from this, that I think that Galena did a really good job getting ahead of this. Koyukuk, I think this has really gotten a few folks pretty rattled, justifiably. We understand that there is water moving into low places there, but as Heather has already said, we did land there today, and we did reassure the community that we've seen no ice jam flooding. So even though this seems like water's coming in very quickly, this is not ice jam flooding. This is not flash flooding. This is flooding that could become slightly more than nuisance, but we appreciate that the homes that are most at risk still need to see 3 to 4 more feet of water before these homes see any water inside the homes. Structures are being impacted, like smokehouses and outbuildings, but the critical infrastructure for the community is all safe and tucked up pretty high. The airport seems very defensible. It's pretty unnerving right now because we did see that ice coming up out of the Yukon into the Koyukuk. And so that's translating into some of the sluice, which is more or less folks' backyards, front yards. And it's really got some people pretty nervous. So I've been in touch with the city administrator, with the tribal administrator, with some other leadership in the community. It sounds like there is a plan that they're talking about for evacuations and where people would best be sheltered. There is some concern that some of the current sheltering locations could eventually get surrounded by water. So, of course, those wouldn't be ideal. So I believe I'm still waiting on updates from Koyukuk regarding what they have in mind. But I know that they're actively talking about it right now. The chief and the mayor are. So they understand how to get a hold of me. We are just down, just upstream here in Galena. And hopefully they'll reach out if they have any needs.
1: Okay. Finally, do you guys have a flight plan for tomorrow, or are you, this would be the day tomorrow where you normally would demobilize, right? Is that decision made at this point to demobilize, or might you stay around, or haven't you decided?
3: We haven't decided yet. So it'll be based on, I think, what we hear tonight from Quaycook. I think if things progressively get worse and they don't improve by the morning, I think we'll have to continue on. But if we hear overnight water's going down, then we know that they're pretty much in the clear. And then we're not really worried about the other two communities downstream from this, since they're a little bit more higher and defensible.
1: Mm-hmm. Okay. Faith, Kyle, Heather, thank you very much for being our eyes in the sky and helping out during Breakup 2026.
4: Thank you. Mm-hmm.
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7: Coming to you from the end of the road, it's Alaska's showcase for great music, acoustic accents. Hey folks, Bud Johnson here. Thank you so much for tuning in as always. It's great to have you along. This week on Acoustic Accents, we've got a little something for everyone. We'll kick things off with American roots music from Margo Price, Jefferson Ross, and a new single from Chaparral, teamed up with one of the most distinctive voices in modern roots music, Sierra Farrell. Then we'll turn to folk and roots with fresh tracks from Carrie Moran, Goodnight Moonshine, and Tim Easton. Later in the program, it's singer-songwriters and indie folk from Lydia Luz, Mumford & Sons, and Alexa Rose. And we'll wrap things up with contemporary bluegrass from Valerie Smith, Clay Street Unit, and the Yonder Mountain String Band. All that and plenty more coming up right here on Acoustic Accents. Let's get started with this Guy Clark tune performed by Margo Price.

say it. Can't you just breathe in that salty air? I'm gonna tango till I get tuckered, sweat through my seersucker.

Finishing up our country and roots-tensed set, that was Chaparral. The Austin-based trio invited Sierra Farrell to join them on their new single. I love this song. It's called When It Snows in Texas. Before that, it was Southern folk blues artist Jefferson Ross with the title track from his latest release, Low Country Wedding. And we opened the set with a song from a new compilation honoring Guy Clark. Clark released his debut, Old Number One, back in 1975, and now some 50 years later, a group of renowned Americana artists have come together to record all the songs from that landmark album. The collection is called Old Number One Revisited, and we heard Margot Price take on the leadoff track, Rita Ballou. Coming up next, we're going to shift into some Americana with fresh tracks from Tim Easton, Goodnight Moonshine, and the award-winning guitarist known for blending Native American influences with blues and roots traditions. Here's Carrie Morin.

That was honorary Alaskan Tim Easton with Heaven and Hell. That's from his new album, Fire Horse. Tim has been touring Alaska for more than 25 years, so it's really become a second home for him. Before that, it was the duo Goodnight Moonshine with All Night Band. That's a fun track from their new record, Stay Around. And we kicked off the set with Carrie Morin, an artist well-versed in a variety of styles, a talented guitarist with a soulful voice. We heard all of that on Love Me Forever. It's from his new album, Pocket of Time. Coming up after the break, we'll turn our attention to singer-songwriters with music from Linda Lewis, Mumford & Sons, and Alexa Rose, along with some fresh takes on contemporary bluegrass from Valerie Smith, Clay Street Unit, and Yonder Mountain String Band. So do stick around. There's still plenty of great music ahead right here on Acoustic Accents.

from her latest release, Atmosphere. That was the beautiful voice of Alexa Rose with Lilacs. Before that, it was the English folk rock band Mumford & Sons with Shadow of a Man, a nice acoustic track that falls right into my wheelhouse. You'll find it on their new release, Prize Fighter. Also in that set, Lydia Luz with Florence. That song's from her latest record, Mammoth. And during the break, we heard an instrumental from Brooke Miller, the title track from her album, Shake It Off. Hey, if you have a question about anything you heard on today's show, or if you'd like a copy of the playlist, just drop us a line at info@acousticaccents.com. Be sure to include today's program number. It's 2620, and let us know where you're listening from. Whether you're tuning in on the radio or streaming online, we always enjoy hearing from you. 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Alrighty, let's get back to the music. From her release, Maggie's Journal, here's Valerie Smith.

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1: Good evening, everyone. This is KIYU Galena. The time is about 7:59 p.m. Current temperature outside the studio here in Galena is showing about 58.4 degrees under partly cloudy, partly sunny skies. Again, this is Jerry Nolner. I'll be cruising with the tunes probably for a couple hours tonight. Okay, moving on. Starting out my show as usual, it's the one and only Terry A. Strongarms.

All right, and that was, let's see, Queen, What a Kind of Magic. Moving right along here, I believe we have some Rolling Stones.

0: All right. And that was Rihanna with Don't Stop the Music. Okay. I believe. Yep. Current time is showing about 10:03 p.m. Again, this is KIYU Galena. Current temperature outside the studio showing 52.7 degrees. Again, this is Jerry Nolner cruising with the tunes. It's Friday night. Okay, up next we have report by Tim Bodoni and the Riverwatch crew.
1: This is the latest Riverwatch interview series. Today is Friday, May 15th. This is Tim and Galena joined by Kyle and Heather from... you have some really long titles, don't you? I mean, you work for any number of agencies that have long names. What's the shortest possible way to identify you other than hydrologist? Federal hydrologist? Weather Service hydrologist?
2: Weather Service hydrologist.
1: Okay. Everybody knows about the National Weather Service. So, Heather, you're based in Fairbanks.
3: Mm-hmm.
1: And Kyle, you're based in Anchorage.
3: Mm-hmm.
1: And then we have Faith, who's based in Anchorage at the State Emergency Operations Center, which is in a, like, dank bunker on Army base, right?
3: It is. It's on Joint Base Elmendorf-Richardson. We're in the National Guard building. It's the very long green building we fondly refer to as the Green Banana.
1: Mm-hmm.
3: But the State Emergency Operations Center is in the basement of that building.
1: I have been there. I have gotten a tour. It is interesting. I like the operations center where there's labeled desks and chairs with the like protective equipment already on the chair. Anyways, it looked like, wow, straight out of movies. Let's go to talking about what we're here to talk about, which is breakup conditions. Let's start first with, when you guys fly, one of your primary duties is to find the breakup front. So you left Galena this morning and, among other things, went to go look at how far ice movement had progressed. Where did you find or rendezvous with the breakup front, and where, as of the time of this recording, which is after 5:45 p.m. Friday, where would you project that it is? Kyle.
4: Yeah, we flew down. We passed Nalano and Kel-Tag, and it was 60 miles below. So it was looking, it was trucking along really well, yeah, really fast. And it's probably 70 miles now below
1: Kel-Tag, on the way to Grayling.
4: Yeah, on the way to Grayling. Mm-hmm. Still got a while to go, but yeah, it's trucking along pretty good. And, you know, there's a lot of gaps in the ice, and it's definitely weakening because it's, you know, later in the month. So things have kind of progressed steadily downstream. It was surprisingly how quickly it got from pretty much, you know, the Yuki River down to where it is now in, 24 hours. So it's phenomenal speeds.
1: Mm-hmm.
4: So,
1: been a lot of chatter on the bank of Galena. How fast is that ice moving? What is your hydrologist's answer in peak flow, ice jam release? How fast is that ice moving in miles per hour?
2: Well, we could do the computation from Kyle's notes because I'm doing the photography generally and he's doing the notes. I'm trying to take supplementary notes, but he's looking at river miles. And so whatever the river mile for Yuki is, we know that released around 3 o'clock yesterday, and then it was down 60 miles below Kel-Tag today at noon. So all we have to do is take however many river miles that is divided by 21 hours.
1: Well, you could do Galena. It would be shorter distance. I'll let Kyle do the math. Maybe we could talk about other things.

0: while he's doing the math. But let's talk about, go kind of point to point. So you landed in a couple places, or at least observed a couple places. Let's start in Kaikuk. So Galena saw a crest of high water, really starting to crest early morning today, Friday. We've flirted with 2023 flood levels. I don't think we've gotten quite there yet, actually just a few inches shy, but a lot of the same effects have been visible in Galena. But next downriver community would be Kaikuk. They were concerned about damage and flood impacts. So what is your report from Kaikuk? What did you see, and when did you see it?
1: Well, before I even comment on that, I want to just say the fact that the breakup front is 60 miles below Caltag means that the communities that are all have had the breakup front pass them, which is Galena, Koyukuk, Nulato, and Caltag, they are all no longer at risk for ice jam flooding because the river has opened up and is moving freely. So once the ice has moved and gone downstream of them, there's not a chance of an ice jam because ice that has traveled for any distance, let's say even a quarter mile, generally will not jam. It has to jam near where it lifts in place. So those communities are not at risk of ice jams anymore. They possibly are at risk for just snowmelt flooding, riverine flooding, but not for ice jams. So we can go on to what we saw at Koyukuk today. Okay. Because people were pretty uncomfortable there with what was happening. And they're a very low community with a lot of wetlands in between their roads and a lot of culverts. And so when we flew in, the Yukon silty water had not quite advanced into all their wetlands or anything. And it was still coming in, but it was coming in by going backwards and pushing ice gradually up the Kaikuk mouth. And then it was dropping into these couple slough entrances that are kind of interspersed in their town. And so it was looking pretty dramatic. And so we installed... we found a trail marker from the Iditarod, and we put some gradations in it so we could have a vertical reference to how fast the water was actually vertically rising or falling. And so hopefully we'll get some photos of that from some residents to kind of help them monitor the rise and fall, because I think what's happening is they should have crested after Galena within 6 hours pretty easily. And so they're not feeling that they've crested because water's still pouring in at a rapid rate. But I think because of the push up the mouth of the Koyukuk, they're going to have the slight lag effect in the timing before that's going to actually start returning downstream into the main body of the Yukon. So hopefully by, you know, later on tonight, they start to see a change in direction in that ice push in the mouth. And that will give them a good indication that they are at the crest or beyond.
0: Yeah. So you said 6 hours? Between Galena and Kaikuk.
1: I mean, they said it's only like 25.
0: It's 30 some miles.
1: 30 some river miles. I mean, it seems like the ice is moving well above 5 or 6 miles an hour. So I thought that was a conservative estimate of six hours. It probably is moving quicker than that.
0: Yeah, I have the record. Galena notes, because I was the guy taking them this morning. We crested in Galena between 10 and noon, around 125 feet on the pilings gauge. And since then, it's been a slow decline of a couple inches, an inch per hour at most.
1: Right.
0: But the crest was 10 to noon, so Kaikuk crest should be, at the time this interview first airs, more or less.
1: True, yep.
0: 6 p.m., 7 p.m. hour.
1: Yes.
0: It's Friday. And then the Kaikuk should expect slightly declining. Unless there's other factors that play into their system there, which is, you know, Kaikuk River was relatively low. That's why Yukon River was going backwards up the Kaikuk, which it can do, and you saw that today.
1: Yeah, they're lucky that the Kaikuk's low, because there's that buffer zone for it to fill up with Yukon water now. That's actually helping them. If they'd both been high, I think it would have forced both water levels to be like kind of combined to be higher.
0: Double whammy situation. Yeah. Okay. So anything else to mention? Well, Faith will talk more about Kaikuk from the state side of things, but any more hydrological things that you're looking at down that way?
1: No, really the next community that has any real risk at for flooding and ice jams is pretty much Russian Mission, I believe. So the breakup front has a ways to go before we encounter the next village of concern or community of concern.
2: Yeah. I did a quick calculation. So the ice jam release ceiling yesterday afternoon, and when we hit the breakup front, it was 170 miles below the Yuki River today, and did that about 20 hours, so that's about 8.5 miles per hour.
0: I was right. Okay. Yeah. I was saying eight, 9 miles
2: an
0: hour.
2: It'll be a grayling probably by tomorrow, and then Anvik, and then Holy Cross probably by Sunday, if not earlier. So,
3: Okay. No,
2: we do have the Lower Yukon Riverwatch team that's going to start flying likely Sunday. So they'll be based out of Bethel, and they'll fly the Lower Yukon pretty much from Holy Cross down to the mouth to Olokanekamonik Monic and Nunamiqua through the rest of the week, likely, until it blows out through the mouth.
0: All right. Ruby, you visited Ruby coming off of historic high water there. Who did you actually get I read that the reading somebody obtained, was it one of you, a reading that using whatever method they use there locally, that would have been the highest river stage ever recorded since records have been kept in Ruby, and that was done on Wednesday.
1: I think that could be true because we don't have records that go back terribly far for the Weather Service, but local residents were saying that 67
2: there was water over that low street river road. It was water didn't go over that this year, but I think the if we did the calculations right, it's like probably 43 feet is what, a little over that for the that measured crest at Ruby on Wednesday. And since
0: all different standards, that's not a sea level, that's not a feet above sea level, that's a slope gauge scale.
2: Yeah, it's just based off of some datum, arbitrary datum.
3: Exactly. But,
2: and then since then it's dropped about 7 feet. So they're good, looking good. Mm-hmm. Pretty thin runs of ice coming down from upstream. So yeah, everything's are looking good in terms of that.
1: Mm-hmm. Yeah, confirming 43 feet.
2: Nice.
1: Yep.
0: Mm-hmm. And stranded ice in places where you don't want stranded ice, basically. You're seeing big ice blocks up on roads and on barge landings and all that.
1: Mostly the boat launch was the only place affected because that's really low. Nothing made it under the road. Front river road was pretty much not ever flooded, and the ice is all kind of below the bank, the normal what you'd call bank. But, yeah, the boat launch is going to be covered in ice for a while.
0: Yeah.
1: And it's probably going to need to be regraded because the stream that comes in there was – I don't know. It's pretty rilled out and silt all over it, so they'll have some work to do once it clears out, or to clear the ice out to get boats in.
2: Okay. It's incredible the amount of stranded ice we saw on the shore, though. That was like upstream where the jam was. It's pretty impressive. Yeah, it was almost like a bathtub ring you could see on the river. Mm-hmm. We did look at a few cabins up the Yuki, and they had water around them. There's a lot more water now kind of up the Yuki than it was yesterday since that jam released.
0: Mm-hmm.
2: But the one cabin we looked at didn't have ice, didn't look like it was affected by any ice. It just had water around it. But like yesterday, there was a lot of cabins that we saw that had water around them, a lot of structures.
0: So you actively saw water coming out of the Yuki and surrounding lowlands into the Yukon today. That's what kept our water in the similar event so high in 2023, is that those drainages that took the brunt of ice jams and loaded up, like the Nowitna drainage and the Yuki, released that water over time. We had high water for 2 weeks, you know, just slowly coming down because it seemed like those drainages became these reservoirs that gave their water back much more slowly than they took it in. Would you think that, does that sound accurate to me, to your professionals? I'm an amateur hydrologist. Does that seem accurate about what the Yuki is likely to do in this scenario? Because it did suck in a bunch of water when the river was choosing to go sideways, among other ways. It was going backwards as well, or backing up and going up and flooding Ruby to a small degree. But the Yuki now is going to be more of like a sponge that's being squeezed slowly and releasing its water over a longer period of time.
2: Yeah, both in the Novi and downstream of the Novi, there's a lot of water like on the south, in the wetlands south of the river.
0: Right.
2: There's just over tons of water that you could see that was flooded. So all that's going to drain out. And then, yeah, what we saw today was there's a lot more water up the Yuki that's going to drain out. Didn't look like it went as far, though, back on the Yuki. It was more, once you get past Ruby, then you could really see how far it was. So it's, I would say, further up the river. There's a lot more wetlands to drain.
0: Mm-hmm.
2: Yeah.
1: Well, it just seemed like the Yuki wasn't absorbing water during the main part of the ice jam. So I think there wasn't as much of a reservoir in that drain as proper. But you're right, all those wetlands are going to return water slowly to the system. So, yeah, you're not going to have a sharp drop in your water levels.
2: Right.
0: Yeah, that leads to my ultimate question. People are wondering, when is this high water going to recede? And full, to answer that, let's first look at what do we know about, is there a possible snowmelt pulse that would have gone through Stevens Village and prompted a flood warning or watch there in the last couple of days? Is that the next known event that might be coming down to the middle Yukon region? And I know it's difficult to track these things, but is that something on your radar, so to speak?
1: It is, because luckily we have an observer in Fort Yukon, and so we know there was high water there for about 5 days in Fort Yukon. It wasn't flooding Fort Yukon, so the effects at Stevens were a bit of a surprise. We got a phone call. Well, we didn't. The state got a phone call in the middle of the night, so that's how we knew they were having at least bankful or overbankful water. So, and that's been for 2 or 3 days now, which kind of tracks with the Fort Yukon period of high water. That mm-hmm. peak should attenuate as it comes down, so that means stretch out and be a little bit relatively lower, but longer in time the further it gets down the river. And so you guys are going to experience that, and travel time between Stevens and here, I think, is about 3 days, 3 or 4 days for river travel time.
0: I'd say three.
1: Mm-hmm. Yeah, so you guys have 3 or 4 days for this water level to drop a little bit before that's coming on its heels. But because we don't have a lot of gauge data, there was a little bit of a modeling run we had them do, but it was very, I don't know, it's very basic. So it just gave us the idea that there was like two equivalent pulses of water. And, you know, the first one got jammed up behind the Yugi, so it's possible that that one actually came to a higher stage because of the building up effect of it, and that the second one won't even reach that same height. But the fact that it's riding on the heels of another event is where the factor that we can't completely predict how high it's going to be, if it's going to be same, lower, or higher, but we expect it to be similar.
0: Okay. We know what day. Estimated arrival for Galena.
1: Yes. T-minus 3 days. So Sunday-ish.
0: Sunday-ish. Possible bump in water levels. Okay.
1: Sunday to Monday.
0: Yeah.
1: You should be starting to see the effects of the secondary amount of water.
0: Okay. Faith, your turn. From the state emergency operations point of view, you want to review what discussions you had today and what you're reporting to your superiors about what you saw.
3: Most definitely. We are tracking closely. It's great that I have such a close relationship with these National Weather Service hydrologists. They're keeping me up to date on things, and I can try and translate that into community impacts. And the two communities that we're mostly we're pretty closely watching right now are obviously Galena and Koyukuk. And Galena, we appreciate this isn't quite your average year, but this is also not catastrophic. Seems like everybody here has got a really great handle on what they need to do for flood prep. Seeing all the vehicles up on the dike and everybody zipping around, the energy's great, getting ready for what these higher waters might bring. I've been in touch with the mayor, with the city administrator, and with the assistant city administrator, and we've been chatting about water levels, and we know that there's no evacuations in place at this time. The elders are still in the senior home, and that school is still in session. Buses are running like normal. Those are all really great things. Those are big tells for us. We know that the community is prepared and they can handle it. So props to everybody listening from this, that I think that Galena did a really good job getting ahead of this. Koyukuk, I think this has really gotten a few folks pretty rattled, justifiably. We understand that there is water moving into low places there, but as Heather has already said, we did land there today, and we did reassure the community that we've seen no ice jam flooding. So even though this seems like water's coming in very quickly, this is not ice jam flooding. This is not flash flooding. This is flooding that could become slightly more than nuisance, but we appreciate that the homes that are most at risk still need to see 3 to 4 more feet of water before these homes see any water inside the homes. Structures are being impacted, like smokehouses and outbuildings, but the critical infrastructure for the community is all safe and tucked up pretty high. The airport seems very defensible. It's pretty unnerving right now because we did see that ice coming up out of the Yukon into the Koyukuk. And so that's translating into some of the sluice, which is more or less folks' backyards, front yards. And it's really got some people pretty nervous. So I've been in touch with the city administrator, with the tribal administrator, with some other leadership in the community. It sounds like there is a plan that they're talking about for evacuations and where people would best be sheltered. There is some concern that some of the current sheltering locations could eventually get surrounded by water. So, of course, those wouldn't be ideal. So I believe I'm still waiting on updates from Koyukuk regarding what they have in mind. But I know that they're actively talking about it right now. The chief and the mayor are. So they understand how to get a hold of me. We are just down just upstream here in Galena. And hopefully they'll reach out if they have any needs.
0: Okay. Finally, do you guys have a flight plan for tomorrow, or are you this would be the day tomorrow where you normally would demobilize, right? Is that decision made at this point to demobilize, or might you stay around, or haven't you decided?
4: We haven't decided yet. So it'll be based on, I think, what we hear tonight from Koyukuk. I think if things progressively get worse and they don't improve by the morning, I think we'll have to continue on. But if we hear overnight water's going down, then we know that they're pretty much in the clear. And then we're not really worried about the other two communities downstream from this, since they're a little bit more higher and defensible.
0: Mm-hmm. Okay. Faith, Kyle, Heather, thank you very much for being our eyes in the sky and helping out during Breakup 2026.
2: Thank you. Mm-hmm.
1: Thank you, Tim.
5: All right, and that was a little bit of a breakup update by Tim Bononi and the breakup, River Breakup crew. Already moving right along here, I believe. Up next, we have some Leonard Skinner.

0: Mr. Breeze.
1: All right, and that was Lynyrd Skynyrd there with Call Me the Breeze. Up next, we have some Fats Domino's.

All right, there was some Pat's Dominoes there with my girl Josephine. All right, up next, I believe we have, up next, you wanted to hear one, a song, but I couldn't find that one, so here's a substitution here. The substitution is Thousand Miles of Misery, and that's going to be done by the Gwich'in Musicians. And that's going out to all of our kids that graduated today in Fort Yucca. Okay. And that's coming from everyone in Fort Yukon.

All right. And that was the Gwich'in Musicians. And that was a substitution. And that was done by, yeah, the Gwich'in Musicians, 1,000 Miles of Misery. And that was going out to all of our kids that graduated today in Port Yukon. And that was coming from everyone in Port Yukon. Okay, congratulations to all you kids that graduated. Alrighty. Moving right along here, I believe we have some Valerie June.

All right, that was some Valerie June and Carla Thomas with Call Me a Fool. Moving right along here, I believe up next we have Rockin' Pneumonia. And that's going out to family members in Lado Tanna and Chaz and Hughes, and that's coming from Shirley and Jean in Tanana.

All right, and that was some Johnny Rivers there. Rockin' Pneumonia, Boogie Woogie. And that was going out too, I believe. Family, all of our family members in Lado and Tenina and Chaz and Hughes, and that's coming from Shirley and Jean and Tenina. Okay, moving right along here, I believe up next we have some Herbie Vint. A tune by the late Herbie Vint, and that's Adelina. And that's going out to all of our friends who's tuned in tonight, and that's coming from Marianne, Laverne H., and Susan. Okay, moving right along here.

All right, and that was the late Herbie Vint with Adelina. Okay, moving right. And that was going out to... Yeah, and that was going out to all of our friends who's tuned in tonight. And that was coming from Marianne, Laverne Huntington, and Susan. Okay. Moving right down the line here. Up next, I believe, we have some Prince.

All right, and that was Prince with Purple Rain. Okay, moving right along here, I believe. Up next, we have some, let's see. I believe up next is, we have some, a little bit of fiestas.

All right, and that was the Fiestas. What? So fine. Okay, I believe up next we have, let's see, some Alicia Keys with Girl on Fire. And that's going out to Flora and all the graduates out there who graduated today. And that's coming from a secret caller. Boy, I wonder who was that. Okay.

All right, that was Girl on Fire, and that was by Alicia Keys. And I believe that was going out to Flora and all the graduates out there who graduated today. And that's coming from a secret caller. Okay. Alrighty. Again, this is KIYU Galena. The time is, let's see, showing about 11:03 p.m. Current temperature outside the studio here in Galena showing 52.3 degrees. Again, this is Jerry Nolner. I'll be cruising with the tunes till the hour of midnight. Time to turn the phone off and cruise on out for the last hour. Up next, I believe we have some of the McCoys.

All right, and that was McCoy's What? Hang On, Sloopy. Okay, moving right along here.

riding down some Rod Stewart wet, sweet little rock and roller. Moving right along here. Up next, I believe we have some Johnny Rivers.

All right, and that was some Johnny Rivers there with Baby, I Need Your Lovin'. Okay, I believe up next we have some Leslie Gore.

All right, and that was some Leslie Gore there with It's My Party. Okay, moving on down the line here, we have Christina Aguilera with Beautiful.

All right, and that was some Christina Aguilera with Beautiful. Okay, moving right on down the line here. We have some, where'd it go? Oh, here we go. Some Alabama.

friend. That was a little bit of Alabama with Sheena. Moving right along here. I believe we have the Ronettes.

right, and that was the Ronettes with Be My Baby. Okay, moving right along here, I believe we have some Genesee Riley.

I'm all right. And that was Tennessee Riley with Old Singer. Moving right on down the line here. Again, this is KIYU Galena. Current time here in Galena is showing 11:33 p.m. Current temperature outside the studio here in Galena showing 48.3 degrees. Again, this is Jerry Nolner cruising with the tunes this Friday night up until the hour of midnight. Okay, I believe up next we have some little bit of Neil Diamond.

All right, and that was some Neil Diamond there with Cracklin' Rosie. Okay, moving right along here. I believe we have some little bit of Lulu.

All right, and that was some Lulu there with To Sir With Love. Okay, moving right along. I believe up next we have some Fleetwood Mac.

All right, and that was some Fleetwood Mac with Sarah. Okay, moving right along here, we have, let's see, I believe up next we have Faces with Making Me Live.

All right, that was Paces with Making Me Live. All righty, I believe up next we have Jay and the Americans with This Magic Moment.

All right, and that was Jay and the Americans with This Magic Moment. Again, this is KIYU Galena. The time is, let's see, about 11:55 p.m. Current temperature outside the studio here in Galena showing 46.5 degrees above the zero mark under partly cloudy skies. Looking out the window, look like the river is still cruising right along, or the ice is still cruising right along. But the water level looks about the same as about a foot below where it stopped raising today. But the weather people says it'll be high water for about 3 more days, maybe longer. Okay. Again, this has been Jerry Nolan cruising with the tunes this Friday night. I'll be switching you over to all night music right after. My last song here is the one and only Terry A. Strong Arms with 1,000 Miles of Misery. Okay.

All right, and that was the one only Terry A. Strongarms with 1,000 Miles of Misery closing out my show tonight. Everyone have a safe weekend. Again, the Tyson Material on the Cruising with the Tunes. It's Friday night. Probably see you next weekend.

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1: This week, Rockin' in the Daisy Confusion takes you back to the beginning. 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
1: Welcome to The New Yorker Radio Hour. I'm David Remnick. Guess what? The 250th anniversary of the Declaration of Independence is nearly upon us. And to think about this occasion and what it means, I've asked Jill Lepore to join us. Jill's been a staff writer at The New Yorker for many years, and just this month, she won the Pulitzer Prize for her book, We the People, A History of the U.S. Constitution. Jill Lepore is a professor of history and law at Harvard University, and she's our host for today's program.
2: Way back in the 1930s, in the dark days of the Great Depression, with democracy on the rocks, the U.S. government hired more than 6,000 out-of-work writers for something called the Federal Writers Project. They brought on all kinds of writers, from newspaper reporters to playwrights, anybody who used to make some kind of a living by writing and couldn't anymore. Ralph Ellison, Saul Bellow, Zora Neale Hurston, John Cheever, Richard Wright, they all got involved. Studs Terkel, too. He got his start at the Federal Writers Project. The government sent those writers out all over the country to talk to people, to listen to people, to chronicle American life. The project's folklore editor, Benjamin Botkin, said he wanted to turn the streets, the stockyards, and the hiring halls into literature. The idea that documenting ordinary lives was important was part of how Americans in the 1930s saved democracy at home. So this year, the 250th anniversary of the founding of the United States, I got really interested in what a project like that might find out today. We're going to hear that later. But I've also been really curious about what Americans thought about the state of the country 50 years ago, the bicentennial.
3: Revolution, that's what it means.
4: Well, it's just a celebration of 200 years. Lots of work and...
2: I came across this film deep in the National Archives. It's called The Birthday Party. It was commissioned by the National Park Service, which hired a documentary filmmaker named Joe Giovai to make a little film, Vox Pop style, man on the street, Federal Writers Project style. Reporters went all over the country to ask Americans what the nation's 200th birthday meant to them.
3: It's a good thing. It's a big celebration. It's like a great big birthday. I'm glad it's happening. I'm really excited about it.
5: I don't see a great orgy of celebration. Right now, we don't have a great deal to celebrate.
6: I feel that it might leave a lot of people out.
7: I'm just thankful to be here, be a part of the centennial.
2: This film somehow got lost. I don't know if anyone ever even watched it, but I've watched it like 50 times. I love this stuff. I would eat this stuff for breakfast, lunch, and dinner. It's a message in a bottle. There are middle-aged men wearing pork pie hats, smoking pipes, women with long straight hair parted in the middle, young guys with really, really long hair and beards or afros. There are bell bottoms and beads. And the thing is, America at 250 seems now, to a lot of people, to me anyway, it seems like a mess. In a piece I wrote for the magazine this winter, I called the 250th a goat rodeo, and I stand by that. But the bicentennial had kind of the same vibe. A lot of the people you can hear in this birthday party film, and not just the countercultural types, they just weren't too head up about America at 200.
8: For me, it doesn't have any real significant meaning. I mean, what's the difference between 199 years or 201 years?
9: In many ways, the bicentennial is just being fabricated.
10: If at the time of the bicentennial, we still have, 8% unemployment, I can't see any reason to go around patting ourselves on the back for having just survived two centuries. We have a long way to go, baby, as Billie Jean King might have paraphrased it.
2: So what do you hear there?
11: I hear a couple of things. One is a critique that was made about the bicentennial, which is that it had become commercialized. And

0: think also a deep sense of uncertainty about how you're supposed to act in a moment like that.
1: Beverly Gage is a professor of history at Yale. In researching her new book, This Land Is Your Land, Gage went out on the road a few years ago, trying to figure out how this country tells the story of its own past. I really wanted to talk to her about this bicentennial film.
0: So is, like any birthday or big marker, is it just a sort of fake occasion? And also, how do you relate to a country that I actually think it's kind of remarkable that it lasted 200 and then 250 years. So I would not agree with the commenter who was saying, what's the big deal? But nonetheless, how to relate to and maybe even celebrate a country about which you feel profoundly ambivalent.
2: The bicentennial, I think it could be a very profitable thing for business here in Washington.
3: Well, it's a bad time, I think, to have it. So I really don't know what we have to gain by it.
4: Well, after Watergate, the morale of the country's low. Maybe if we could inject some national spirit back into the country, it would do a lot of good.
0: I loved the comment that the bicentennial was coming at a really inconvenient time.
1: We ought
0: to reschedule, which I think a lot of people feel about 2026 too.
1: I think that woman was basically my aunt, you know?
0: You know, the other thing that strikes me is that there are not more convenient moments in history. And one of the things that you can see reflected in that clip is how persistent the anxiety that the country is in decline, that it's flying apart, that you are living at the worst moment. In fact, one of the opening images of the book is this famous, you can tell me apocryphal or true, moment with Ben Franklin after the Constitutional Convention when he says, hey, you know, that sun on the back of George Washington's chair, is the sun rising or setting on the republic that we've created? So at the very moment that the Constitution has been created, there's this anxiety. Are we making progress or are we already in decline? And so you can certainly hear that in the 70s. Now, I think there are particular things about our moment that make those concerns acute in a different way, but they are almost constant in the story of this country.
1: There are also some bits in this film of a kind of anguished account of American progress. There's another clip, I think, from this lady that I think of as my aunt with the blue glasses.
5: And another thing, we have the different nationality problems, the different color problems. However, we have begun to accept some of it, I think.
6: There's a lot of divisions here in the United States. Used to be called the melting pot. And I don't know what's happening here. You know, maybe the compounds are beginning to separate again. And the people in the United States are diverging again. So, like, if they're going to do anything rather than celebrating, I think it's the time to start implementing all the things they have on paper, getting it out into the streets.
7: If some people that are in power right now would sort of reconstruct quickly what took place in 1776 and what the colonies wanted, these are what the minorities sometimes want.
1: Is that optimism? Do you hear optimism there?
0: I do to some degree. But what I see there is something that I wonder how much we have of anymore, which is a willingness to think about a moment like the bicentennial as an opportunity. A whole range of different movements, but especially movements of social change, social progress, used to seize upon the symbols, the stories of the founding of American national identity. The early women's rights advocates, the abolitionists were so engaged with these questions about the meaning of the Declaration, the meaning of the Constitution, what it is that the country ought to be, could be, has been.
1: Is it not the case that the Tea Party movement or the No Kings movement are engaged in that kind of work?
0: Right. I think that those are great examples and great counterexamples.
1: So I want to turn to one last clip from the bicentennial film, this young, long-haired guy in a jean jacket and big mirrored shades.
8: I don't know. Maybe progress is regress. I think we've done already enough. enough buildings and enough covering the earth with concrete and destroyed enough of nature already that maybe progress is regress. I don't know.
0: He really captures a moment in history, the sensibility of the mid-70s.
1: Yeah, how so?
0: You can just see the force of all of these movements and incredible cultural changes that had happened over a relatively short period of time, right? He has a counterculture vibe. He has an environmentalist vibe. He's questioning all the big narratives. You can tell from the pacing of his voice that he may also be shaped by certain things that he has himself imbibed in recent years. I don't want to cast aspersions or suggest it.
1: So as a person who has been exploring the implications of this moment, the 250th anniversary of the country, now for a few years on the road, in classrooms, what is your July 4th plan?
0: New Haven does actually incredible fireworks every 4th of July. Also, maybe not for the 4th itself, but I want to go to DC because there's going to be this wild thing called the Great American State Fair going on that the administration is putting on the Mall. And I'm actually quite curious to see what that's going to look like. I'm sure I won't love all of the history on display there, but I do like that something is happening in this moment. So the energy behind it isn't bad, even though I'm not sure how I'm going to be able to engage the execution.
1: Hey, man, progress is regress, you know?
0: That's the way to engage.
1: Beverly Gage is a professor of history at Yale University. Her books include G-Man, a biography of J. Edgar Hoover, and This Land is Your Land.
9: I'd like to see the bicentennial deal with the kind of future I think we're going to have, and I think it's going to be a sort of troubled future.
1: We're going to talk about that future in a moment. I'm Jill Lepore, and this is the New Yorker Radio Hour. 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

0: This is the New Yorker Radio Hour, and I'm Jill Lepore. I'm a staff writer for the magazine, and I wrote an essay about the Declaration of Independence for the New Yorker's special issue called America at 250. And that's our theme for today's program also, America at 250. The MAGA movement has put a lot of attention on America's past. So has the Black Lives Matter movement. It's a big and often pretty heated argument, and most historians aren't really in that argument. Most of us are just watching. But that argument raises vital questions about the role historians play in public life. American history, like any history, is full of beauty and also tragedy. Have historians got the mix right? I wanted to talk about this war over America's past with Jelani Cobb, who, like me, is both a historian and a journalist. And we're also pretty close in age. We were both kids during the bicentennial.
1: One of the things that stands out to me was that Richard Pryor released an album that year, which we totally cannot even say the name of, but it is bicentennial, insert racial epithet here,
0: yeah,
1: where he goes in on kind of the contradictions of the founding and race and slavery and kind of prime targets, exemplifying particular contradictions in the founding of the country.
0: I listened to this Gil Scott-Heron piece called Bicentennial Blues.
1: Oh, wow. Yeah.
0: Yeah, like it's some good rhymes about the state of our country.
2: The blues is grown, but not the home. The blues is grown, but the country has not. The blues remembers everything the country forgot. It's a bicentennial year. And the blues is celebrating a birthday. And it's a bicentennial blues.
0: It seems to me that so much about this moment this year goes right to the core of the questions that have animated so much of your work, both as a journalist and as a historian. And yet it's also just kind of just such a messy moment.
1: But at the same time, it seems like this is a moment where we're least likely to embrace particular kinds of messiness. And what I mean by that is, you know, we saw earlier this year the federal government, you know, attempt to remove the plaques from the president's house in Philadelphia that talked about the history of slavery in the early republic and people who were enslaved at that site. We've had this kind of contentious discussion about American greatness, you know, anchored in the Make America Great Again rhetoric that we've seen from Donald Trump. But the problem with that kind of sanitized approach to history, at least in my estimation, is that it prevents you from getting to the things that actually are the basis of a claim for greatness in saying, you know, out of this incredibly flawed founding moment, there are people who across generations and across centuries engage in the work, often at the cost of their own lives, of trying to push the country in a more democratic direction. And I don't know that we're going to get that particular conversation this year.
0: You know, we've been reading a lot about the kinds of erasures, deletions, suppression, censorship that's going on all over the country, but largely through institutions that are under the influence or control of the national government, like the National Park Service. There's a really kind of amazing organization called Save Our Signs that's been going around taking photos of signs and making a big archive of them online. Mm. How much of an effect will that have? Like, do you think, what's the tale of those changes?
1: I think that people are right to be concerned. You know, the president also said that he thought that the Smithsonian African American Museum focused too much on how terrible slavery was, which is an astounding kind of thing to say, especially if you recognize that the impetus for the American Revolution are offenses that are categorically less than kidnapping, raping, and enslaving, bondage of people. And so it's an astounding thing for someone to say. And at the same time, I feel like you can't unring a bell. that generations of historians have done so much work to increase the public consciousness, to increase the availability of access to this kind of information, that ultimately it would be very difficult to sanitize those kinds of things now. There's an astounding array of books, documentaries, private museums.
0: You can't unring the bell, not even the Liberty Bell.
1: Not even the Liberty Bell.
0: I think the short film that the Trump administration's America 250 Commission had projected onto the Washington Monument over the winter, which is a story of American history, is a good proxy for the version of American history that the federally funded celebration intends to proffer. And as a historian, I find it somewhat bewildering.
1: That film was really interesting. It was strange and demoralizing in a particular way, but also strange.
0: Yeah.
1: And it was almost like historical trolling. They gerrymandered the founding to include Christopher Columbus.
0: Yeah.
1: And I think that was just an attempt to critique people on the left who have associated Columbus's arrival in the Western Hemisphere with the subsequent tides of warfare and genocide and all the other kinds of things that happened, you know, in the wake of 1492. And him being kind of removed, and also the idea that you can discover a place where there are already people living.
0: There is no land acknowledgement in this film.
1: Well, there is a land acknowledgement. It's the acknowledgement that Columbus landed.
0: Yeah, so there's a lot of providentialism in it. And in a way, it seemed to me a little bit like, you know, George Bancroft, the 19th century historian, right? He has this providentialist account of the history of the United States that's written in the 1830s. But it's really the manifesto for Manifest Destiny, right?
1: Sure.
0: Like this, we're fated to expand across the continent, and that was his agenda, and this is our God-given right. But then it has kind of tacked onto it, like a Marc Andreessenism or like a Muskism. It's like a technology boosting. Like that's also like it. We are fated by our providential God to go to Mars. Like that's kind of what
1: right. Yeah, yeah. I mean, presidents and presidential administrations have had their preferred versions of history for a long time. But they did tend to leave it in the hands of historians, where this seems very much like a kind of made-to-order political speech.
0: So who does get to tell the story then this year? I mean, I was thinking, you know, you and I have this weird thing in common, which is that we're both trained as academic scholars of history, and we also work as journalists. You're at the pinnacle of that profession as dean of the Columbia School of Journalism. So I'm wondering if you think about this moment differently in your capacity as a historian.
1: The historian part of me is very interested in how this fits into other kind of commemorative moments. And, you know, it occurred to me, it was like, oh, okay, this is the only president who's been impeached twice. He's a wildly polarizing figure. But then I look back to 1976, and those July 4th celebrations were presided over by Gerald Ford, who was not elected president or vice president, and had controversially pardoned, you know, Richard Nixon. And so there was that. In 1876, Ulysses S. Grant tacks on his comments about the nation's centennial to a State of the Union address. He went on and on about the kind of industrial progress and the amount of railroads that, and he was like, oh, also the bondsmen are now free. But he goes on, he's really into like what we would have called GNP, you know, in our time.
0: Mm-hmm.
1: But the country is still bleeding from the wounds of the Civil War. So I think that none of these moments are really kind of picture perfect in that way. They just emerge, and then we kind of look at them through the lens of what's going on around us right now.
0: But you know what's so interesting about what you say about the centennial is I think of that celebration as really forward-looking. It really was a celebration of American ingenuity and technical and industrial growth. And it was very forward-looking, almost a kind of like, what is the century of the future going to be?
1: Mm-hmm.
0: And I think the bicentennial was kind of mixed in that regard. People didn't really want to look back except at the costumes, but there was a sense, you know, Ford had given that speech when he took the oath of office, our long national nightmare has come to an end, right? Watergate, Pentagon Papers, Vietnam, these things are behind us. Sure, the recession, but there was, by 76, some sense of maybe it's worth looking forward. But what I think is odd about this 2026 moment and the Make America Great Again movement's relationship to it is that the future almost seems to be only found in the past. I mean, it's a really, there's no reason for America 250 not to be a futuristic, like our version of the Jetsons. Let's look ahead to the next 250 years. What are we going to be doing in space or whatever? But it seems almost uniquely obsessed with the past.
1: It does. That curious absence is partly a product of Donald Trump himself, because rhetorically, he hasn't been really the kind of president that says, you know, we're going to cure cancer, as Nixon and Obama, you know, both did, or we're going to go to the moon, or we're going to go. I mean, there's, you know, the kind of occasional passing reference to these things, but that's not what you associate with him. You really associate him with much more of a kind of grievance politic about where we have gone in the past 50 years or so. What I usually refer to as a nostalgiocracy.
0: Bring back coal.
1: Right.
0: Right.
1: Why? Like, what is our attachment to coal? Like, I mean, if we have an industry that can replace coal, and why do we specifically want, you know, internal combustion engines?
0: But I want to ask you, though, I'm really fascinated by what you label as historical trolling, because I think that's spot on. But I also wonder how you respond to the notion that that is a reaction to essentially a kind of historical trolling on the left, or what people on the right would feel is like, you know, this kind of woke progressive who insisted that we have land acknowledgments and talk about white fragility and adopt, you know, this new ethnic studies curriculum, or, you know, whatever list of things might be on that list of grievances. And that there was an over-rotation in that direction that was as top-down, not from the office of the president, but from cultural elites and coastal elites, and that the particular emphasis of the America 250 administration's commission is an attempt to rotate back to some norm.
1: You know what I think? I think it's really interesting because, as you very well know, like, interpretations of American history have been contentious from the outset. And, you know, there are wildly divergent ideas about what even the American Revolution meant. At first, there's the kind of idea that it's this incredible leap forward for human freedom, and then, you know, another generation of historians, progressive historians, see it as purely a capitalist land grab, essentially, that benefits the landed aristocracy. And I think that is great, and that's healthy, that we debate, you know, what these things mean. And so I think that we have to make room for a divergence of opinions while upholding the same sorts of intellectual standards that the historical profession has benefited from and relies upon. And I think that outside of that, we should, you know, as we say, have maybe argument without end.
0: And yet school teachers have to have a lesson plan.
1: Sure.
0: You know, it's different than being an academic historian where we're having argument without end. New evidence emerges, new interpretations, new methods, new people, new ideas. History is the argument, right? But you're the third grade teacher trying to figure out what to do for the 250th in your classroom. You've read all about the 1619 Project and its lessons plans are available to you. There's stuff coming from your state legislature, your school district. Parents have opinions. You can't really teach the debate to the third grade or the fifth grade.
1: You can't reliably do that in college with undergrads.
0: No.
1: Yeah.
0: I think one of the things I sometimes feel really responsible for as a member of the historical profession is that you think that academic historians have largely abdicated their obligation to K-12 teachers, and there are huge exceptions. But I think it leaves those classrooms much more vulnerable to this kind of ideological flip-flopping where, you know, a state will say you must do this, and then the party affiliation of the legislature will change in the next elections, and then they'll say, no, you must not teach that, you must teach this. I mean, I think teachers are really afraid to, you know, museums are afraid of what they're going to put on their walls. Civics teachers don't know how to teach civics. Like, what are our obligations to engaging in that work with them? Or,
1: you know, we're talking about history where no one really wants to put their head above the parapet. And, you know, you could just go on living your life and doing work that is important for a select number of people, but really getting into the kind of framing of public discourse is where you can get so much trouble that you might reasonably resist ever doing that again. And at the same time, we really need people to do that. And I think, obviously, your work has pointed to that in some really important ways about us having to do the very difficult work of hammering out a national narrative that we can take pride in, that we can all kind of claim and feel some sort of reflection of our of ourselves, of our values, of things that we find admirable, and some common basis for us to begin to, you know, work together on the challenges of self-government.
0: Yeah, you know, I think too, you know, I talked to a lot of people lately who say it's a hard time to be out in public, running for office, engaging in any kind of political discourse or public activity. But their response is, tend your own garden. And then, but they think of it as a kind of a community garden. And I really love that, which is like, all right, we're going to have a potluck for the July 4th, and we're going to invite everybody in the neighborhood, figure out what our neighborhood used to do for July 4th, and write July 4th speeches in our fifth grade classroom, or, you know, record a 4th of July speech podcast. Like, just that there are, like, little things in your kid's classroom, in the retirement community that your mother's at, like, have some experience of, hey, what does this mean to you? The idea that we're sitting around waiting for the occupant of the White House to tell us what American history means, you know, that's the thing where you just kind of want to walk into traffic. But, like,
1: I think that's true. I also think it's consistent with what, you know, people might have thought in much earlier generations. For all of his contradictions and the things that I critique about him, one of the things I think that Jefferson really got right was his emphasis on localism in American democracy. You know, a kind of civic undertaking with their closest neighbors and, you know, the people who were in their community, and sitting down and saying, this is what we think is right for us. And I understand that these people on the other side of the hill are going to do something that they think is right for them. And, you know, we're mostly okay with that.
0: Old-fashioned political tolerance.
1: Yeah.
0: You know, I feel I teach at a law school now, and I see where it used to be the most ambitious students wanted to go to Washington, work for the federal government. And a lot of them are going back to their home states, their home towns. And I wonder if you see that in journalism.
1: Yes. The short answer is yes. And there has been this real emphasis on local news in the past decade in particular. And people have, because local news has been so challenged, it's caused this assessment of all the things that local news does, the way in which, you know, they bind communities together, that those local newspapers tend to not be as polarizing, because with a small margin of success, you have to bring in everyone. And you are also writing for a community that you know very well.
0: That same kind of community work of just being there and having those conversations, doing that reporting is part of binding up civil society.
1: Right.
0: Yeah.
1: Right. And doing the fundamental thing that you have to do in a democracy, which is talk to people.
0: Yeah. Yeah. Thanks so much, Jelani. It was great having you, and happy 250th.
1: Thank you. And happy 250th to you as well.
0: Jelani Cobb is Dean of the Journalism School at Columbia University and my fellow staff writer at The New Yorker. I'm Jill Lepore, sitting in for David Remnick for this special episode of the New Yorker Radio Hour. We'll continue in just a moment.
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0: Welcome back to the New Yorker Radio Hour. I'm Jill Lepore, sitting in today for David Remnick. I'm a historian, and I'm here because if there's one occasion that gets everybody riled up about history, it's an annual. Centennial, bicentennial, semi-quincentennial, times when Americans take stock of the country. And that's what we're doing today. Earlier in this program, we listened to excerpts from a documentary that asked Americans in the 1970s about the bicentennial. I love that style of documentary so much, the tradition that journalists call vox pop, that I wanted to hear what it would sound like if we made a piece like that for the Radio Hour today. So we collaborated with an organization of audio storytellers known as Transom. They sent producers to Illinois and California, Louisiana, Vermont, Utah. They went to gas stations and city parks, to malls and street corners, to dairy farms, to listen to us. To Americans. Because here's what I think. You could talk to politicians. You could talk to scholars, pundits, reporters. But what this moment means, I think you'll find that right here.
1: We're doing a radio program about the 250th anniversary of America. Can we ask you a couple questions?
2: Sure.
1: Do you have plans to celebrate the 4th of July this year?
2: Of course.
1: What are you going to do?
2: Probably go see a parade and just be an American.
1: Yeah, how do you feel about being an American right now?
2: I feel great. Yeah. I personally very proud to be an American.
1: Yeah.
2: I've been in this country since I was 15 years old. I came from Mexico, from Guadalajara, Jalisco, and I was given opportunities and this is the land of opportunities, and we should remain that way forever and ever.
3: I'm 75 years old, so put that in they pipe and smoke it.
4: What part of New Orleans are you from?
3: I grew up uptown.
4: Do you have any vision of what the country will be like in 50 years for the 300?
3: In 50 years? Didn't I tell you I was 75 years old? That's 100 and a quarter.
4: Not that you'll be here, but what would you want it to look like, the United
3: what
4: States?
3: What I would want it to look like?
4: Yeah, what do you want it to be like?
3: What would anybody want it to be? What was that James Baldwin said? Black people just want to be what? Left alone. That's it. Just leave us alone, you know.
5: We're talking to everyday Americans, man. Chicagoans. They got me doing the Chicago part, right?
6: And you a Chicagoan?
5: Oh, yeah, born and raised.
6: Where at?
5: Southside. And so, man, the country's turning 250 on July
6: 4th. I'm excited about it. We're going to have a big party in the yard here. So if you're around, you're welcome to come by. We're going to have a big barbecue.
1: How do you feel about this being the 250th? Birthday of America?
7: Well, now that I know it's the 250th year anniversary, I might do kick back and do a little shimmy or a shake. For sure.
8: Honestly, I thought it was a little older, to be honest, but I mean, it's great. I mean, yeah.
5: What does being an American mean for you?
9: This America, this ain't America for us. I never got the chance to feel a American way. We don't got no First Amendment. We ain't got no Second Amendment. We ain't got no amendments due to the skin color. Why we don't got no piece of that pie? Why we don't got our 40 acres in the mule? You feel me? So for that flag, that's dead to me. But I do appreciate my life here. I do appreciate the people that I run into. That's how I feel about this America. It's not for us.
10: I'm from Alabama. I teach school in Birmingham. I teach seventh grade history. It's my 34th year as a teacher. I think the traditional ideas that we have about our history, that America's the land of the free, the home of the brave, equality, you know, that's what I tell my kids. I believe that Constitution that I make them learn because it's important. You know, this is the country they live in, and if they don't agree with everything, then grow up and change it. You know, make it what you want it to be.
11: I think freedom is an illusion. I think that we work, we're taxed every which way. My grandkids, my own kids, can't afford homes. Their dream is gone. Their money's spent. I thought of leaving. Like, where do I go? My ancestors came here. They came from Europe, England mostly. Maybe that's what I need to do and prepare my family to do the same thing. But where is that place?
12: We're going to have a 250th birthday in this country. Does that mean anything to you?
13: It's like asking me what kind of napkins I want at the birthday party when the house is on fire right now. Like, how am I supposed to give a shit? Like, it's not that I don't like birthday parties. I just, we've got to put out this fire first. I don't know. You buy whatever napkins you want. So I've got this rash on my arm, and it's getting worse. And I feel like I should go to the doctor. But what I did instead today, just now, I work in a grocery store that sells like supplements and lotions made out of like rosemary and pansies and stuff. And I've started treating the people who sell that stuff the way I should be treating my doctor. And it's like, it's expensive. It's like $14 for a little vial of it. But, you know, that's cheaper than the blank check I'm going to give to the urgent care that's next to the Price Chopper. I don't even believe in this stuff, but it's what I can afford. So it's that kind of is my health care. Like, one of the reasons I moved to Vermont is because Canada's right there. Like, it's right there. Like, free health care is right there. I just gotta walk through the woods to get there.
4: Does this year being the 250 year anniversary, does that make a difference for how you'll spend the 4th of July?
14: Hopefully I'm gonna spend it watching wonderful things on a TV set with my president.
4: What would you like to see?
14: Fireworks, parades, red, white, and blue, people happy, finally people coming together instead of fighting each other. That's what I'd like to see.
4: Red, white, and blue. So the flag is very important to you.
14: Yes. I mean, we're the freest country on earth, and nobody seems to know it.
4: Do you feel like your family history is tied up in this country's history?
14: Oh, yeah. Yeah, I mean, my first husband killed in Vietnam, you know. Uncles killed in Vietnam. Uncles killed in World War II. Yeah.
4: So your family has fought for us.
14: Yes, yes.
4: What does that mean to you?
14: What would it mean to you? I mean, it means everything.
12: Where were you for the bicentennial?
15: Boy, I was only 5 years old. So I was probably on the farm. Didn't ever travel. I didn't ever go anywhere.
12: What is a patriot?
15: Patriot believes, in my opinion, that at a moment's notice, if something were to invade this country, they would stand up, grab whatever they had, and head for the front line.
12: And do you think you're a patriot?
15: Absolutely. I'd die for my family in a minute, right?
12: And your country?
15: Absolutely. Why not? If you're dying for your country, you're dying for your family, right?
4: What do you remember about the bicentennial?
12: I was everywhere. I was 10. My parents took me on a long cross-country drive, sort of an observation. We went to Philadelphia and Washington and Boston from Peoria, Illinois.
4: That's where you were living?
12: Yeah, yeah. Yeah, it was a fun trip, like a month long. They were both school teachers. So off for the summer, we took off with our little pull-along camper. I've always been a huge history person, and I credit that trip with a lot of it.
4: Wow.
12: Yeah, it was cool.
16: I'm born and raised in the Ninth Ward, and I have 4 siblings that was also raised in the Ninth Ward.
4: Do you see your family's history as being wrapped up in the country's history?
16: Yeah. My grandmother, she was 98 when she left us. And just having her stories on how she would be in the fields with her aunt picking potatoes, cotton, you know, and just trying to make ends meet. Yeah, it's a mural.
4: Can you say more about that mirror?
16: Today, not really having too much wages. You have to work like 3 or 4 jobs just to make ends meet. What do I do? You know, do I eat? If I eat, well, I'm asleep.
4: How does that fit with the story of America you've been told?
16: It don't fit. You know, it don't add up.
4: And yet, on the 4th of July, you party with your family.
16: Yes, because it's our story of how we coming over, how we making it, and making ends meet.
4: What does freedom mean to you?
17: It means I've been to jail before, you know what I mean? So freedom is be able to walk outside and not have to check in with anybody, and you know what I mean?
4: In 50 years, it'll be 300 years of this country. What do you think our country will look like, or what do you hope it'll be like?
17: Oh, wow. I don't even think I can imagine what it'll be like. I would like to say, you know, I'd see more grass and less buildings, you know. And I feel like in 50 years, it's just going to be like so much buildings and everything like that, you know. I like trees. I like just hanging in nature. And I think in 50 years, it's not just going to be around here and things like that.
18: What we typically call this, we live in Salt Lake City, so what we typically call this is the West Desert. And the West Desert is quite barren, quite monotone, but still vast and beautiful. I applied for citizenship last year and had my interview in December, and now I'm just waiting for the oath ceremony, which is kind of the last formal step. I have never felt anything but optimistic about the future and about becoming a U.S. citizen. And now everything that's going on internationally makes me worried. I came here as a kid. I have always been here legally. You know, I'm an engineer. I have a master's degree. Like, I am one of the lucky ones, per se, right? If it's this challenging for me, I can't imagine how everybody else feels.
19: I usually see my family on the 4th of July, but we don't always celebrate it, if that makes sense.
1: Yeah, why not?
19: Sometimes the politics in the country don't make us feel particularly patriotic, but we still like to get together and barbecue and maybe catch some fireworks. Still here just trying to raise my kids and like make sure that they have a good childhood. I was just discussing with my friend here that we're actually going to get them dual citizenship. So, you know, they'll have options to stay here or, you know, move to another country where they have citizenship if they want to.
20: Around 4th of July, summertime, it's about partying, man, having fun, relaxing, enjoying yourself, man. We got to get away from all this trouble and this hate in the world, man. I don't like it. Respect is the word, sweetheart.
21: Do you feel proud to be an American right now?
22: I feel proud to be an American here. I don't know about on the world stage. I don't know that it means the same thing as it did when I was younger, as far as being able to go to another country and say, oh, I'm an American. We're doing things right. It doesn't feel like we're doing things right now, but I don't want to be from somewhere else.
4: So you're all young. Hopefully you'll be around for the 300-year anniversary of our country in 50 years. What do you think it'll look like, this land, this country?
23: I hope that we'll be thriving, that the working class of the United States is going to be in a much better position.
4: Do you imagine yourself still being in Tennessee?
23: I don't know. I feel like if you want anything to change, you can't abandon ship. To truly make change in an area, you have to stay and fight for progress.
14: It's a process. Sometimes it seems as though we go forward and then we go backward. We go forward and we go backward. But the way I look at going backwards is, think about a bow and arrow. In order for the bow to go any length, it has to be gone, go backwards. And there's tension in going backwards. But then when you let it go, it springs forward.
0: I think that's possibly where we might be right now in America. We're in another area where we have a lot of tension and a lot of misunderstanding. But eventually we're going to soar forward. And truth and righteousness is going to prevail. You know, it always does.
2: 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I'm Jill Lepore, and this is the New Yorker Radio Hour. David Remnick will be back with you next week. Meanwhile, thanks so much for spending time with me today, and happy 250th, however you plan to spend the 4th of July.
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0: This is Weekend Edition from NPR News. I'm Alyssa Nadworny. Thank you so much for listening. Scott Simon will return next week.
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1: 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And a quick peek here at the Fairbanks area weather. At the moment, it's 41 and overcast at the Fairbanks International Airport, and we've got more Weekend Edition coming up.
2: I'm Nora Rahm with these headlines. The Israeli military says a commander of the military wing of Hamas was killed in Israeli airstrike yesterday. He was among those who planned the October 7th attack on Israel that triggered the war in Gaza. Security is tight in central London today. Tens of thousands of people are there for two major demonstrations, and tens of thousands more are there for the final of England's major domestic soccer competition. And protests are being held in cities across the U.S. today in support of voting rights. Several Republican-led states in the South have been attempting to redraw congressional maps to favor Republicans. I'm Nora Rahm, NPR News in Washington.

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1: You may wonder occasionally, do I have what it takes to survive under tough circumstances? Rob Sestrinino told me he was driven by a very specific primal version of this question.
2: How would I do if I was on some kind of desert island? Would I be able to make it?
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3: 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And a quick look here at the Fairbanks area weather. It's 41 and overcast at the Fairbanks International Airport.
4: I'm Nora Rahm with these headlines. Authorities in the Maldives say a military diver has died. He was among the recovery team searching for the bodies of four Italian divers believed to be deep inside an underwater cave. A strike is underway at the Long Island Railroad in New York for the first time since 1994. There's no word on when negotiations will resume between the city and the unions representing 3,500 workers. And the grand final of the Eurovision Song Contest takes place tonight in Vienna, Austria. The celebration of pop music is now in its 70th year. Organizers say it's the world's biggest music show, that more people watch it than the Super Bowl. I'm Nora Rahm, NPR News in Washington.

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2: Weather time now for Galena and the surrounding area. We're, of course, still under a flood warning here through tonight. However, it does appear that the river has crested for now. We're hoping it stays there. For today, partly sunny with a high in the low 60s. It'll be partly cloudy tonight with a low 40 to 45. And we're looking at a partly sunny Sunday here in Galena with a high around 60. Heading over to Tanana, we've got a mostly sunny day ahead today and a high 60 to 65. For tonight, partly cloudy and a low in the mid-40s. Tomorrow looks partly sunny at least with a high of 63 with winds gusting up to 40 out of the east in Tanana. For St. Mary's, we see 10% chance of rain today, a cloudy one with a high 50 to 55. The east winds 20 to 30 in your zone today. They'll be gusting up to 45 tonight with a low of 39 and a 30% chance tomorrow with a subsiding wind and a high of 50 in St. Mary's.
3: Well, I'm interested in the word proctor. I work as a proctor, and I prefer to call myself an exam administrator. I don't like the word proctor. I don't know where it comes from. Everybody seems to know what it means.
4: Well, John, you'll be relieved to know that proctor and proctologist have nothing to do with each other.
3: No pun intended, but yes, I am relieved.
5: Yes, I was more interested in, like, the psychology behind saying certain words. Some words you say are so pleasurable to say, and my absolute favorite word to say is ovoviviparous.
6: Yep, I guess that's just the kind of hairpin I am.
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1: Weather time now for Galena and the surrounding area. We're, of course, still under a flood warning here through tonight. However, it does appear that the river has crested for now. We're hoping it stays there. For today, partly sunny with a high in the low 60s. It'll be partly cloudy tonight with a low 40 to 45. And we're looking at a partly sunny Sunday here in Galena with a high around 60. Heading over to Tanana, we've got a mostly sunny day ahead today and a high 60 to 65. For tonight, partly cloudy and a low in the mid-40s. Tomorrow looks partly sunny at least with a high of 63 with winds gusting up to 40 out of the east in Tanana. For St. Mary's, we see 10% chance of rain today, a cloudy one with a high 50 to 55. The east winds 20 to 30 in your zone today. They'll be gusting up to 45 tonight with a low of 39 and a 30% chance tomorrow with a subsiding wind and a high of 50 in St. Mary's.
2: Come along, children. Now we're going to have a little music, like old times. Look, now I'll start the melody on the organ.

It is Spare the Rock, Spoil the Child, indie music for indie kids. Bill Childs with you, as I am every week. Coming up towards the end of the show, we're going to preview a big old family music festival that the Okidoki Brothers have put together in Bloomington, Minnesota. Later this month, the Great Big Jamboree. Right here, though, it's They Might Be Giants back out on tour right now. It's their song, Violin.

Vic, how do you do? I'm very athletic and quite good-looking, too. I'm smart and versatile, my list of virtues has no end. 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

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His nose was in the air, and a fiddle neath his chin. A virtuoso, he played with vigor and with vim. 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

0: I'm going to start out with an old song. 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That means cold in your soul.
1: Very nice. 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

for your Radio Pallium. That was at sort of height of lockdown, so everybody was great distance from each other, but we had a little walk on Avenue D for all the kids in the neighborhood who are graduating from high school, including your Radio Pallium. Steve Weeks, before that, his song, I Can't Play the Violin, in distinct contrast to Carrie Rodriguez, very good at the violin, and start off with They Might Be Giants, their song, Violin. New music here from Alma's Way. It's from the soundtrack to a show that's going to be on PBS end of the month, produced by Fred Rogers Productions. It'll be on PBS Kids. The album is called Alma's Summertime Musical. The song is Where We Belong, subtitled Puerto Rico. New music from Alma's Way on Spare the Rock, Spoil the Child.

from an album that came out a couple of years ago. It's John Langford and the Bright Shiners. The song's called Tell Me Your Story. Love that album. Love that song. Music here from Cloud Cult covering the Beatles. It's Help.

have now reached the audience participation portion of our album. This is an old sing-along song, and what we'd like for you to do is to listen to the chorus of this song and then sing along with us. We'll go through it once and

my lord, and he said, those bitches can't have that. Now you've had your Waterloo, listen. Tell me what am I having with you?

So the legendary Kathy O'Connell, longtime host, I want to say 40 years, something like that, of Kids Corner at WXPN in Philadelphia has retired or is about to retire. I don't remember where she is in that process, but is retiring. And one of her favorite acts, Trout Fishing in America, that's Trout Fishing in America. What I want is a proper cup of coffee. Sending it out to the legend, Kathy O'Connell. I only have like 20 more years to catch up then. We're at the point in the show, friends, when I need your help, the show being Spare the Rock, Spoil the Child. Here's what I need. I'm going to ask you if you have a question. You're going to say yes. I'm then going to ask you what that question is, and you're going to yell as loudly as you can, so loudly. I can hear you here in the studio. You're going to yell, are you prepared to rock? Okay, got it? Cool. Hey, everybody, do you have a question for me? You do. That is so excellent. What is that question? I am, in fact, prepared to rock, but first, advice. Mighty Giants.

0: first new music in a long time from Lori Berkner. Song is Roller Coaster. Wild Child before that, also new, Dinosaur Jetpack. Getting them in the studio, Studio 1A, in early June, I believe. Recess Monkey did Human Cannonball. Elizabeth Mitchell getting help from Levon Helm with Mystery Train. Newish music from Dad Joke. It's a song we've had for a long time, but now out under the Dad Joke name. This is a Duck. Started off with Stella and the Very Messed. I was thinking about Elizabeth Mitchell and thinking, wow, she got Levon Helm on an album, and she's gotten John Langford and all these other, you know, Ziggy Marley, all these other amazing people. And I was thinking, because last weekend I went out to Denver to see Jason Isbell, that if there's one person who could get Jason Isbell on a kid's record, I think it might be Elizabeth Mitchell. So I texted her, and she said she's put it on her life goals list. So hopefully it'll happen. Coming up after the break, we're going to preview the Great Big Jamboree, which is in Bloomington, Minnesota, later this month, May 23rd, put together by the Okie Dokie Brothers and some other folks. So a lot of great acts. We'll hear all of them coming up.
1: Three,

Rose. I suppose they're another act that might be able to get Jason Isbell to do a kid's record, to at least perform on one. I have no idea if Jason Isbell has any interest in being on a family record. No reason he should, particularly other than the fact that he's got kids. But it's just a thing that came into my head, and I'm talking about it on the Radio Machine. In any event, May 23rd, you can go to homespunevents.com to find out information about this. It is the Great Big Jamboree. It's a family music and arts festival. It's at Highland Hills in Bloomington, Minnesota, which is a suburb of the Twin Cities. It's going to be a full day of music, art, and outdoor fun for families. All sorts of great stuff, including the Okidoki Brothers, Cuckoo, Sonia De Los Santos, Chastity Brown, and Jeremy Messersmith. Let's hear some from all of those people right here. It's Jeremy Messersmith. Just saw him do an album release show for his new record a few weeks ago. This is the song he ends every night with. It's Everybody Gets a Kitten.

0: Are you ready for this roller coaster ride?
1: I am. Let's make sure we buckle up first.
0: Okay, click in, lap bark.
2: Ooh, we're in.
3: Oh, we're going up.
1: Scary part.
0: I'm so nervous.
1: This is steep.
0: Oh my gosh. Why did you dare me to do this?
1: It's gonna be fun, Brian. I know we can do this together.
0: I'm nervous.
1: Brian,
0: okay, I can do this.
1: You can do it. I believe in you.
0: Here comes the first drop. Here it goes. Everybody yell!

0: 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Everybody pretend you're scared.
1: Ah! Oh, this is the boring part. Everyone just pretend you're bored.
2: Oh, whatever.
1: Over at.
0: Yeah. Oh, this part's supposed to be really fun. Everybody have a fun time.
1: Oh, Brian, I got a bug in my mouth. Gross.
0: Oh, my gosh. What's it taste like?
1: Cinnamon.
0: Everybody catch their own bug.
1: Oh.

0: Brian. 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
1: Ah, here we go. Whoa, here comes the tunnel. It's going to be scary and dark. Everybody, close your eyes. Here we go.
0: Oh my gosh, Brian, my favorite part of a roller coaster.
1: What?
0: Time to take our picture.
2: Yay!
0: Let's do a pose.
1: 3, 2, 1.
0: Oh, cool. I'm going to buy a keychain.
1: I'm going to get an 8x10 for my grandma.
0: Oh my gosh, I'm going to get a poster for our ceiling.

0: It's over. I think I'm going to be sick.
1: Brian, let's get back in line and do it again.
2: Okay, yeah.
3: This is the guy from Cuckoo Witch Roller Coaster. Okie dokie, brothers. Did Holloway Joe, pardon me, not Jones. Joe. Holloway Joe. Honey Dogs. And Chastity Brown did the David Bowie song, Oh, You Pretty Things. And Jeremy Messersmith started us off with Everybody Gets a Kitten. All of those folks, except for the Honey Dogs, will be at the Jamboree, the Great Big Jamboree at Bloomington, Minnesota. You can go to thegreatbigjamboree.com for information about that, presented by Homespun Events. Chastity Brown will be there, but not the Honey Dogs. And friends, we've reached the end of the show. Thanks for hanging out with me. My name's Bill Childs, with you every week. 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This week it's Lazy Head and Sleepy Bones. 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
2: Weather time now for Galena and the surrounding area. We're, of course, still under a flood warning here through tonight. However, it does appear that the river has crested for now. We're hoping it stays there. For today, partly sunny with a high in the low 60s. It'll be partly cloudy tonight with a low 40 to 45. And we're looking at a partly sunny Sunday here in Galena with a high around 60. Heading over to Tanana, we've got a mostly sunny day ahead today and a high 60 to 65. For tonight, partly cloudy and a low in the mid-40s. Tomorrow looks partly sunny at least with a high of 63 with winds gusting up to 40 out of the east in Tanana. For St. Mary's, we see 10% chance of rain today, a cloudy one of the high 50 to 55. The east winds 20 to 30 in your zone today. They'll be gusting up to 45 tonight with a low of 39 and a 30% chance tomorrow with a subsiding wind and a high of 50 in St. Mary's.
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He was laughing too hard to talk from reading Dr. Seuss. I called him on a Saturday at the crack of dawn. He put down the phone to finish a book.

Love to Read is Mr. G right here on the Children's Hour. And Evan's book review was produced by our current summer intern, Thaniel. Patty Larkin brought us the book I'm not reading. About that book Evan reviewed, I Lived on Butterfly Hill, banned books come up in that book. The fascist government in that book bans a number of books, and the grandmother character hides the books in order to preserve them for her family. You're learning about banned books today on the Children's Hour. We've got a lot more info posted at childrenshour.org. Look for this episode, Banned Books. We've got time for one more. We're going to go out with the Schmoonian friends. We'll catch you next time for another edition of the Children's Hour.

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2: Weather time now for Galena and the surrounding area. We're, of course, still under a flood warning here through tonight. However, it does appear that the river has crested for now. We're hoping it stays there. For today, partly sunny with a high in the low 60s. It'll be partly cloudy tonight with a low 40 to 45. And we're looking at a partly sunny Sunday here in Galena with a high around 60. Heading over to Tanana, we've got a mostly sunny day ahead today and a high 60 to 65. For tonight, partly cloudy and a low in the mid-40s. Tomorrow looks partly sunny at least with a high of 63 with winds gusting up to 40 out of the east in Tanana. For St. Mary's, we see 10% chance of rain today, a cloudy one of the high 50 to 55. The east winds 20 to 30 in your zone today. They'll be gusting up to 45 tonight with a low of 39 and a 30% chance tomorrow with a subsiding wind and a high of 50 in St. Mary's.
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4: 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May 15th, 1958, R&B pioneer Escarita, the stage name of Askew Reader Jr., records his debut single in Nashville, Tennessee, Oh Baby. On the sessions were tenor sax player Andrew Lee Goodrich, Vincent Moses on guitar, Floyd T. Chance on bass, Johnny Ricardo Young playing the drums, and vocal group The Gardenias, Calvin Arnold, Carlton Shepard Jr., Lloyd White, William Dixon singing backup. Capitol Records released the song as a 45 on June 30th. Oh Baby by Escarita.

recorded May 15th, 1958. Oh Baby by Escarita, May 13th, 1960. Johnny Kidd and the Pirates record Shaken All Over at EMI Studios in London with producer Walter Ridley. Co-written by group frontman Johnny Kidd and Guy Robinson, the song is sometimes credited to Kidd's real name, Frederick Albert Heath. The song topped the British singles charts. In North America, it was better known as a hit for the original Guess Who, where it was a number one hit in Canada. Number 22 in the U.S., Shaken All Over by Johnny Kidd and the Pirates.

recorded May 13th, 1960. Shaken all over by Johnny Kidd and the Pirates. May 12th, 1962. Palisades Park by Freddie Cannon enters the singles charts following an April release on Swan Records. Written by future game show creator and host Chuck Barris, amusement park sound effects and screaming riders were incorporated into the arrangement of the track. The record was the biggest hit of Cannon's career, peaking at number 3 on June 23rd. Palisades Park by Freddie Cannon.

entering the singles charts on May 12, 1962, Palisades Park by Freddie Cannon. On this week in rock and roll history. May 11th, 1964, Capitol Records released the Beach Boys' I Get Around, backed with Don't Worry Baby on 45. Basic tracks for Don't Worry Baby were recorded January 7th at United Western Recorders in Hollywood, produced by Brian Wilson. Wilson co-wrote Don't Worry Baby with radio personality and lyricist Roger Christian. The song went to number 24 on July 4th. Don't Worry Baby by the Beach Boys.

released May 11th, 1964. Don't Worry Baby by the Beach Boys. May 16th, 1964. Cap Records released Don't Throw Your Love Away by the Searchers in the U.S., out April 7th in Britain. Co-written by Billy Jackson and Jimmy Wisner for the Orlans in 1963, the Searchers version peaked at number 16 in America on July 11th, number 1 in England. Don't Throw Your Love Away by the Searchers.

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Don't Throw Your Love Away by The Searchers. May 11th, 1965, Tamla Records released The Marvelettes' I'll Keep Holdin' on 45. The song was co-written and produced by Mickey Stevenson and Ivy Joe Hunter at Motown's Hitsville USA Studios in Detroit. It was the first Marvelettes single A-side to feature lead vocals by Wanda Young. Marvelettes' Katherine Anderson and Gladys Horton were backed in the studio by vocal group The Andantes and The Funk Brothers. The record peaked at number 34 on July 3rd. I'll Keep Holdin' On by the Marvelettes.

0: Released May 11, 1965. I'll Keep Holding On by the Marvelettes.
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It is time right now for our cool song of the week, and it comes from May 10th, 1967, when Wand Records released 99th Floor, backed with What Are You Gonna Do?, the debut single by The Moving Sidewalks. Originally issued on the independent Tantara Records label in April, the band included future ZZ Top guitarist Billy Gibbons, who wrote both sides of the single. The record was produced by Steve Ames, and it's our cool song of the week, 99th Floor by The Moving Sidewalks.

May 10th, 1967. 99th floor by the moving sidewalks. Our cool song of the week. May 13th, 1967. Little Bit of Soul by the Music Explosion enters the singles charts following a March release on Laurie Records, originally issued as the B-side of I See the Light in March. From Mansfield, Ohio, the Music Explosion were discovered and signed by record producers Jerry Kasanitz and Jeffrey Katz. Little Bit of Soul was co-written by English songwriters John Carter and Ken Lewis, who wrote hits for the Ivy League, Herman's Hermits, and others. The record peaked at number 2 on July 8th. Little Bit of Soul by the Music Explosion.

Entering the charts on May 13th, 1967, Little Bit of Soul by the Music Explosion. May 15th, 1968, MGM Records release Indian Lake by the Cowsills on 45. Written by Tony Romeo, the record entered the singles charts in June and went to number 10 on July 13th, number 3 in Canada. The single sold over 1 million copies. Indian Lake by the Cowsills.

released May 15th, 1968. Indian Lake by the Cowsills. On This Week in Rock and Roll History. May 10th, 1969. The Turtles, The Temptations, and Helen Reddy perform at the White House for Trisha Nixon's Masked Ball. The day got off to a rough start for the Turtles when a Secret Service agent inspecting their equipment set off a ticking metronome. Hearing the noise, the band had guns drawn on them for 10 minutes until the metronome was disabled and declared safe. The Turtles were reimbursed $17 for the damage. May 13, 1970, Badfinger began recording No Matter What at Trident Studios in London with Beatles road manager Mal Evans producing. The record was re-recorded at EMI Studios, and that was the version that was released as a single and included on the band's No Dice album. Issued October 12th on 45, the record entered the charts in October and reached number 8 on December 5th, number 5 in Britain. No Matter What by Badfinger.

Recorded May 13th, 1970, No Matter What by Badfinger. May 13th, 1971, Gordy Records released Smilin' Faces Sometimes by Undisputed Truth on 45, produced by Norman Whitfield at Hitsville USA Studios in Detroit, and co-written by Whitfield and Barrett Strong. Originally recorded by The Temptations earlier in the year, a Temptations single of the song was canceled when lead singer Eddie Kendricks quit the group. The Undisputed Truth version entered the singles charts in June and went to number 3 on September 4th. Smilin' Faces Sometimes by The Undisputed Truth.

Released May 13th, 1971. Smiling Faces Sometimes by Undisputed Truth. May 15th, 1971. Graham Nash's first solo single, Chicago, is released by Atlantic Records. The title and lyrics of the song refer to the anti-Vietnam War protests that took place during the 1968 U.S. Democratic National Convention in Chicago and the trial of protest leaders who were charged with conspiracy to incite a riot. The record entered the charts in June and went to number 35 on July 24th. Chicago by Graham Nash.

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0: Let's get into the rock and roll birthdays and begin on May 10th. R&B singer, saxophonist, pianist, songwriter, and record producer Larry Williams, born in New Orleans, Louisiana in 1935. 10cc bassist, singer, and songwriter Graham Gouldman, born in Broughton, Salford, Lancashire, England in 1946. Singer, guitarist, solo artist, and an original member of Traffic, Dave Mason, born in Worcester, England in 1946. Singer-songwriter Donovan Leitch, born in Maryhill, Glasgow, Scotland in 1946. Singer and original member of Spirit and JoJo Gunn, Jay Ferguson, born in Burbank, California in 1947. May 11th birthdays. Singer-songwriter and record producer R. Dean Taylor, born Richard Dean Taylor in Toronto, Ontario, Canada in 1939. The animal singer Eric Burden, born in Walker, Newcastle-upon-Tyne, England in 1941. And Allman Brothers drummer Butch Trucks, born Claude Hudson Trucks in Jacksonville, Florida in 1947. May 12th birthdays. Songwriter Burt Bacharach, born in 1928 in Kansas City, Missouri. Motown songwriter, record producer, and arranger Norman Whitfield, born in Harlem, New York City in 1940. Small Faces keyboardist and solo artist Ian McLaughlin, born in Hounslow, Middlesex, England in 1945. And Traffic singer-songwriter and multi-instrumentalist and solo artist Steve Winwood, born in Handsworth, Birmingham, England in 1948. May 13th, La Bamba singer Richie Valens, born Richard Valenzuela in 1941 in Pacoima, Los Angeles, California. Tamla Motown singer Mary Wells, one of the label's early stars, born in 1943 in Detroit, Michigan. Wells became the first Motown female artist to have a top 40 pop single. Singer-songwriter, multi-instrumentalist, and record producer Stevie Wonder, born Stevelyn Morris Hardaway in Saginaw, Michigan in 1950. May 14th birthdays. Singer Bobby Darin, born Walden Robert Casado in East Harlem, New York City in 1936. Bassist and singer Jack Bruce, born in 1943 in Bishop's Briggs, Lanarkshire, Scotland. Bruce started his professional career with bluesmen Alex Corner and John Mayall before forming Cream with Eric Clapton and Ginger Baker. Talking Head singer-songwriter and guitarist David Byrne, born in 1952 in Dumbarton, Scotland. May 15th, the Little River Band guitarist and songwriter Graham Goble, born in Adelaide, South Australia in 1947. Keyboardist, arranger, songwriter, and record producer Brian Eno, born Brian Peter George Saint-Baptiste de La Salle Eno in 1948 in Melton, Suffolk, England. Composer, producer, multi-instrumentalist Mike Oldfield, best known for his album-length conceptual work Tubular Bells, used in the soundtrack for The Exorcist, born in 1953 in Reading, Berkshire, England. May 16th birthdays, King Crimson guitarist Robert Fripp, born in 1946 in Wimborne Minster, Dorset, England. Savoy Brown and Foghat drummer Roger Earl, born in Hampton Court Palace, London, England in 1946. And to finish up the rock and roll birthdays this week, Nazareth drummer Daryl Sweet, born May 16th in 1947 in Bournemouth, England. May 15th, 1971, Pink Floyd play at the Crystal Palace Bowl in the London Borough of Bromley, performing in front of 15,000 fans before a heavy rainstorm drenched the crowd. Also on the bill were Mountain, Quiver, and Faces. The Floyd submerged a large inflatable octopus below the lake in front of the band that was intended to emerge from beneath the water at the end of the show, but was unknowingly sabotaged by concertgoers who jumped in to cool off. The combination of dry ice and loud music allegedly killed a large portion of the lake's fish population. May 11th, 1973. Columbia Records released Spirit in the Night, the second single by Bruce Springsteen. Like Springsteen's first 45, Blinded by the Light, it was covered by and became a hit for Manfred Mann's Earth Band. The Springsteen version was recorded late in the sessions for his first album, Greetings from Asbury Park, with Springsteen playing most of the instruments himself. Spirit in the Night by Bruce Springsteen.

released May 11th, 1973, Spirit in the Night by Bruce Springsteen. On this week in rock and roll history, May 16th, 1973, A&M Records released Yesterday Once More by the Carpenters on 45, self-produced by Richard and Karen Carpenter. Richard wrote the song with John Bettis. The full-length album version was an album-long side medley of rock and roll oldies. The single entered the charts in June and peaked at number 2 on July 28th. Yesterday Once More by the Carpenters.

released May 16th, 1973. Yesterday Once More by the Carpenters. May 15th, 1976. Capitol Records released the Fly Like an Eagle album by the Steve Miller Band. Guest musicians on the album include harmonica player James Cotton, guitarist Les Dudek, and John McPhee on dobro. Produced by Miller at CBS Studios in San Francisco, California, the record featured the singles Take the Money and Run, Rockin' Me, and the LP's title track, and peaked at number 3 on October 23rd. From the Fly Like an Eagle LP, Wild Mountain Honey by the Steve Miller Band.

0: From the Fly Like an Eagle LP, released May 15th, 1976, Wild Mountain Honey by the Steve Miller Band. And that's a wrap for this week. 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
1: Weather time now for Galena and the surrounding area. We're, of course, still under a flood warning here through tonight. However, it does appear that the river has crested for now. We're hoping it stays there. For today, partly sunny with a high in the low 60s. It'll be partly cloudy tonight with a low 40 to 45. And we're looking at a partly sunny Sunday here in Galena with a high around 60. Heading over to Tanana, we've got a mostly sunny day ahead today and a high 60 to 65. For tonight, partly cloudy and a low in the mid-40s. Tomorrow looks partly sunny at least with a high of 63 with winds gusting up to 40 out of the east in Tanana. For St. Mary's, we see 10% chance of rain today, a cloudy one with a high 50 to 55. The east winds 20 to 30 in your zone today. They'll be gusting up to 45 tonight with a low of 39 and a 30% chance tomorrow with a subsiding wind and a high of 50 in St. Mary's.
2: The 1960s and the 1970s. Two of the most significant decades of the 20th century.
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5: 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The Eagle has landed.
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9: I am here to announce my intention to seek the Republican nomination for President of the United States.
2: And through it all, some of the greatest music ever written and recorded in the history of mankind. My name's Stephen Stone, and over the next 3 hours, we'll celebrate that music with the Stone Man Dance Party.
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0: That's Bobby Lewis opening us up this week with his number one smash for 7 weeks back in 1961, Tossin' and Turnin'. 1961, that same year, a young man in Philadelphia named Barry would begin a very troubled existence before he would finally break through with success in 1972 with the Love Unlimited Orchestra. His name, Barry White, and he remembers that long, hard road.
1: Before then, there were 11 and a half years of starvation and struggle that Barry White went through. Story that Barry White could tell you about what he was before it happened would make your hair curl, sweetheart. I had a lot of brushes with the law.
0: Here's Barry White and the Love Unlimited Orchestra from 1972 with Love's Theme.

0: The Fifth Dimension with Paper Cup. In the 1960s, he was a big television star, and this was long before he would go into the sausage business. Jimmy Dean went to the top of the charts in 1961 with the story of Big Bad John.
1: Every morning at the mine, you could see him arrive. He stood 6'6" and weighed 245, kind of broad at the shoulder and narrow at the hip.

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Through the dust and the smoke of this man-made hell walked a giant of a man that the miners knew well. Grabbed a sagging timber and gave out with a groan, and like a giant oak tree just stood there.

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With Jackson Timbers, they started back down. 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

0: Blue Swede with Hooked on a Feeling. When we return, the story of the day the music died.
1: With this day in Alaska history for May 16th, I'm Tim Bedoni. On this day in 1924, a U.S. Army expedition to fly around the world left Attu Island for Paramushiru Island, the long

this leg of the trip and most of it over water. The four Army pilots and their Douglas World Cruisers did make history by circling the globe. It took more than 4 months, dozens of crashes, and two of the four planes had to be replaced during the expedition. The two planes that survived the 27,000-mile journey are on display in museums. And on this day in 1979, ongoing studies into the effects of radioactive fallout on Alaska's ecosystems revealed that the people of Anaktuvuk Pass had high levels of radiation in their bodies due mainly to their caribou-based diet. Caribou mainly eat lichens, and lichens grow very slowly, accumulating and retaining radioactive fallout in small amounts over time. Some of the radioactive fallout is naturally occurring, while some of it came to Alaska from further south in the Pacific, where above-ground nuclear tests took place in the 1950s and 60s. Some recent studies have concluded that radioactive fallout never was a serious threat to human health, and scientists have found the traceable radioactive fallout to be a good way to connect the links of the food chain. And those are a few things that happened on this day in Alaska history. This Day in Alaska History for Community Radio of Alaska is produced at KIYU Galena.

1972, Don McLean and American Pie, a song that was actually 8.5 minutes long. Of course, radio back then didn't play too many of those. The chart topper, however, that you just heard was 4 minutes long. From there, we go back to 1979 and this number one smash from The Temptations with I Can't Get Next to You.

0: song that was originally offered to the Monkees by producer Don Kirshner. They wanted nothing to do with it. Kirshner kept the song and put it out under the sweaty name of The Archies. And, of course, that was a popular Saturday morning cartoon show. Lead singer on that was an L.A. session vocalist named Ron Dante. Speaking of songs that nobody wanted that turned into hits anyway, it seems that happens a lot in the music business today, as in back in the day. We're going to hear another one when we return right after these words.
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0: Welcome back to The Dance Party. I'm your host, Stephen Stone. We travel back now to the year 1964 when the British invasion was in full blossom and, well, these guys were a little part of it. The new vaudeville band with Winchester Cathedral.

0: The Philly soul sound of the early 1970s with the incomparable Barry White with You're My First, My Last, My Everything. In the 1970s, rock and roll met and married classical music in the form of the Electric Light Orchestra, or as former Beatle John Lennon called them, the sons of I Am the Walrus. Founding member and lead singer Jeff Lynne explains their approach.
1: I approach it from a slightly different way and come up with a different sound. And I do. People say I have my own sound, that, you know, when I do make the record, it sounds like me, and you can tell. And I hope that's true.
0: Here now, the Electric Light Orchestra with Can't Get It Out of My Head.

0: Of Sam and Dave with Soul Man. 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Don't forget, you can follow us on Facebook, visit our page, and give us a like, won't you? And as always, we're out there on Twitter. Our handle, @STONE Dance Party. Now, don't go far. We'll be right back with more after these words.
1: Coming up on America's Dance Party, the Stone Man Dance Party, with a trip through the graveyard of forgotten great classics.
0: Welcome back to the Dance Party, everyone. I'm Stephen Stone. Let's go back to the graveyard of forgotten great classics to 1975. Here are the Catalinas with Summertime's Calling Me.

Requested music from Jane, listening on 93.9 FM WCRE in Sherrill, South Carolina. Some beach music. The Band of Oz with Ocean Boulevard. Let's go back to 1969 now with Sacramento, California's Spiral Staircase and More Today Than Yesterday.

Frank taking us on a stroll through the grooveyard of forgotten great classics, listening to us on 107.1 FM, KPKL in Spokane, Washington, the Dave Clark 5 and At the Scene. We'll be back to make the scene right after this.

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Tom Morrissey here, and you just heard part of a song I wrote and performed called Warm Regards from Somewhere in Alaska, and its music video is playing on YouTube. If you liked what you heard, please view it, and view it every day from here on. Thank you.

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1: Weather time now for Galena and the surrounding area. We're, of course, still under a flood warning here through tonight. However, it does appear that the river has crested for now. We're hoping it stays there. For today, partly sunny with a high in the low 60s. It'll be partly cloudy tonight with a low 40 to 45. And we're looking at a partly sunny Sunday here in Galena with a high around 60. Heading over to Tanana, we've got a mostly sunny day ahead today and a high 60 to 65. For tonight, partly cloudy and a low in the mid-40s. Tomorrow looks partly sunny at least with a high of 63 with winds gusting up to 40 out of the east in Tanana. For St. Mary's, we see 10% chance of rain today, a cloudy one with a high 50 to 55. The east winds 20 to 30 in your zone today. They'll be gusting up to 45 tonight with a low of 39 and a 30% chance tomorrow with a subsiding wind and a high of 50 in St. Mary's.
2: Welcome back to the Stone Man Dance Party. I'm your host, Stephen Stone, and this is Joey D and the Starlighters with the Peppermint Twist.

0: The Shirelles with Will You Still Love Me Tomorrow. We've all heard the stories of the poor music artist that doesn't get paid for his work. Well, Tommy James falls into that category, but with an interesting twist. Tommy showed an early musical aptitude at about the age of 4, and by the time he was a sophomore in high school, he had already recorded and produced his first chart-topping hit, Hanky Panky. The story goes that Tommy James and the Shondells were not exactly bound to any one record label, so they decided to take a trip from Ohio to New York City to try to get signed to a record label. Every label that they went to loved them, but every label they went to refused to sign them. Tommy explains why.
1: Jerry Wexler at Atlantic levels with us and tells us, well, if you want to know the truth, Morris Levy from Roulette Records called up all the record companies and said, this is my record. And so I said, you know, this is kind of scary, actually. What we didn't know, and we learned incrementally, is that Roulette, in addition to being a functioning record label, and a good one, was also a front for the Genovese crime family in New York.
0: Here now, from 1969, Tommy James and the Shondells with Crimson and Clover.

From 1968, Paul Marriott and his orchestra with Love is Blue. In 1964, when the Beatles and other assorted British invasion artists were storming the American charts, the one American act that put a stop to their string of number ones was this man right here, the immortal Louis Armstrong with Hello, Dolly. Hello.

0: KIYU wishes to send a heartfelt thanks to the Alaska Community Foundation's Voices Across Alaska Fund for their lavish support of Big River Public Broadcasting this year in the amount of $57,870. This is a huge boost at a very challenging time, and we'll be using these funds to strengthen our repeater services in the coming months. 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

From 1964, the Beau Brummels with Laugh, Laugh. It was interesting, the Beau Brummels. That was their only hit, and they cleverly spelled their name, B-E-A-U, so that when kids went to the record stores and were thumbing through those new Beatle records right behind the Beatles, they would find the Beau Brummels spelled B-E-A-U. From the Beau Brummels, we go to the early 1970s and one of the great Philadelphia soul acts of all time, Harold Melvin and the Blue Notes, featuring the great Teddy Pendergrass with The Love I Lost.

0: The Ohio Players with Love Roller Coaster. And if you're not dancing yet, you might want to call your doctor. 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Now, we've got a lot more of the Stone Man Dance Party coming up right after we take care of some business.
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0: Welcome back to the Dance Party. I'm Stephen Stone. In the 1960s, one of the super British groups known as the Yardbirds featured such virtuoso guitarists as Eric Clapton, Jeff Beck, and Jimmy Page. By the late 1960s, all that remained was Jimmy Page. So he found three other musicians to work with and rechristened the band Led Zeppelin and proceeded to rewrite the very definition of the word supergroup.

The Rolling Stones from 1973 with Heartbreaker. We mentioned Jimmy Page and Eric Clapton and the Yardbirds earlier when we opened our segment. And of course, in the late 1960s, when Jimmy Page was getting Led Zeppelin together, Eric Clapton got together with Ginger Baker and Jack Bruce and formed one of the first power trios in rock and roll. This is Cream with White Room.

walked through the groove yard of forgotten great classics. Requested music from Greg this week. Listening on 1230 AM KSST in Sulphur Springs, Texas. The OJs with For the Love of Money. Now, we'll be back with more requests and surprises on this week's edition of the Stoneman Dance Party right after these words. Welcome back. As promised, let's hit the dance floor with the Drifters. You can

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1: Here's another trip through the grooveyard of forgotten great classics this week, led by Don, listening to us on 107.1 FM, WJBB in Winder, Georgia, Crosby, Stills & Nash, and Carry On.

It takes me back. Reminds me of those days of Woodstock. And, of course, a great live album of theirs, Four Way Street. Maybe one week we'll do a whole live cut show. We'll be back with more of the Stone Man Dance Party right after these words.

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KIYU FM 88.1, Galena, Alaska. Weather time now for Galena and the surrounding area. We're, of course, still under a flood warning here through tonight. However, it does appear that the river has crested for now. We're hoping it stays there. For today, partly sunny with a high in the low 60s. It'll be partly cloudy tonight with a low 40 to 45. And we're looking at a partly sunny Sunday here in Galena with a high around 60. Heading over to Tanana, we've got a mostly sunny day ahead today and a high 60 to 65. For tonight, partly cloudy and a low in the mid-40s. Tomorrow looks partly sunny at least with a high of 63 with winds gusting up to 40 out of the east in Tanana. For St. Mary's, we see 10% chance of rain today, a cloudy one with a high 50 to 55. The east winds 20 to 30 in your zone today. They'll be gusting up to 45 tonight with a low of 39 and a 30% chance tomorrow with a subsiding wind and a high of 50 in St. Mary's.

0: from 1972 with Crocodile Rock, Elton John, or as he's more commonly referred to today as Sir Elton. You know, when it comes to longevity, there are a few artists that can surpass the Amazing Spinners. Some years ago, they explained the secret to their longevity.
1: Well, over the years, we've patterned ourselves, you know, to try to be together, and even like from the beginning, we like try to be an organization together, you know, at all times. And I think, yeah, over the years, it's kind of paid off.
2: You know, our policy was always to be ready to go. No matter what happened, an engagement, or, you know, we used to play rough places. So we always had the policy to be ready to go.
0: And they're still around today. Here are the Spinners with I'll Be Around.

0: From 1966, written by Neil Diamond, performed by the Monkees, I'm a Believer. When we return, some popular television and movie music.
1: Today is May 16th. Let's take a look back at today in rock and roll history. 1964, 21-year-old Mary Wells hits number one with the Smokey Robinson written My Guy. The record would be her highest charting single. Nothing.

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1: Help me Rhonda, yeah, get her out of my heart. Yeah.
0: Thank you. 1 year later, 1966, the Beach Boys' stone classic Pet Sounds album is released. The Monkees' third LP, Headquarters, is released. Their first album, recorded primarily by the band's four members, and would reach number one in the U.S. Lead guitarist Randy Bachman quits the Guess Who, later forming and recording two LPs with a new band called Brave Belt, featuring his brother Robbie, and later adding C.F. Turner before forming Bachman Turner Overdrive.

1998, Rolling Stones guitarist Keith Richards fell while reaching for a book in his Connecticut home. The fall breaks his ribs, causing the Stones to postpone many dates on their Bridges to Babylon tour.

0: and roll birthdays today. Daryl Sweet, the drummer for Nazareth, born in 1947. Richard Page, the singer, songwriter, and bass player from Mr. Mister, born in 1953. And the bass player from Nirvana, Chris Novoselic, born in Los Angeles in 1965. And that's a look back at May 16th, today in rock and roll history.
1: Welcome back. I'm your host, Stephen Stone. You know, television and movies have spawned some of the biggest chart toppers of all time. In fact, you know, we could do an entire show on nothing but. However, we're going to do a segment honoring some of those amazing songs from those amazing movies and shows, beginning with 1975 and the Rhythm Heritage and the theme from SWAT.

The summer of 1978, Greece most definitely was the word. Frankie Valli with the title track of the movie and album. In 1960, Percy Faith recorded a theme from a summer place for the movie of the same name. Faith won a Grammy Award for Record of the Year in 1961 for his recording, and it was the first movie theme and first instrumental to ever win a Record of the Year Grammy. Here now from 1960, a theme from a summer place.

Requested music from Pam, listening to us on 820 AM WTNW in Jasper, Tennessee. Pam, thanks for the request. We'll be back with more right after this. Welcome back to The Dance Party. I'm your host, Stephen Stone, and in this segment, we'll pay tribute to those great girl groups, starting with the Chiffons. Yeah.

Martha Reeves and the Vandellas, nowhere to run to. You know, you couldn't do a tribute to girl groups without these gals. Diana Ross had been a former secretary to Berry Gordy at Motown Records when she was put together with Florence Ballard and Cindy Birdsong. And together, they became the Supremes, and they reigned just like their name. You

From 1974, The 3 Degrees with When Will I See You Again? No list of girl groups, especially great ones of all time, would be complete without these ladies here. Produced by the legendary Phil Spector, these are the Ronettes.

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1: 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We'll be right back with the home stretch to this week's program right after this. Welcome back to the Dance Party, everyone. I'm Stephen Stone, and for over a decade, we have been honored to come to you on some of America's great radio stations, like 106.3 FM WNBZ in Plattsburgh, New York, 102.5 FM KCHI in Chillicothe, Missouri, and on Cruisin' 98.3 FM WSVZ in Taylorville, Illinois. Let's go back to 1975 now to the boss himself. Here's Bruce Springsteen with 10th Avenue Freeze.

requested music from Christine, listening to us on 98.3 FM KUQL in Mitchell, South Dakota. John Lennon from 1974 with Mind Games. Closing us out this week, another request from Robert. He's listening to us on 580 AM KANA in Anaconda, Montana. Here are the Frankie Valli and the Four Seasons with Ragdoll.

0: friends, I'm sorry to say that once again our time has come and gone for another week, but I hope that you've enjoyed the show half as much as we have in bringing it to you. Remember, until next time, keep listening to the music. It's a good thing to do. And above all else, you keep dancing.
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0: Galena, Alaska.
2: Weather time now for Galena and the surrounding area. We're, of course, still under a flood warning here through tonight. However, it does appear that the river has crested for now. We're hoping it stays there. For today, partly sunny with a high in the low 60s. It'll be partly cloudy tonight with a low 40 to 45. And we're looking at a partly sunny Sunday here in Galena with a high around 60. Heading over to Tanana, we've got a mostly sunny day ahead today and a high 60 to 65. For tonight, partly cloudy and a low in the mid-40s. Tomorrow looks partly sunny at least with a high of 63 with winds gusting up to 40 out of the east in Tanana. For St. Mary's, we see 10% chance of rain today, a cloudy one of the high 50 to 55. The east winds 20 to 30 in your zone today. They'll be gusting up to 45 tonight with a low of 39 and a 30% chance tomorrow with a subsiding wind and a high of 50 in St. Mary's.
3: 59 degrees and mostly cloudy. Here is All Things Considered.
4: Too many people are telling us that they're having difficulty and in some cases not getting to vote for me even though they intended.
5: Confusion at the polls in Louisiana today. The state suddenly postponed some races after the Supreme Court's redistricting decision. For Saturday, May 16th, this is All Things Considered from NPR News. I'm Emily Fang. On today's show, why some Indonesians are living on the edge of an active volcano. And we'll learn why asphalt pollution is a thing and how algae might help.
6: Algae, we found, it's very effective to target select molecules.
5: Plus, as the 50th season of the show Survivor wraps up, a former contestant dissects the show's lasting appeal.
7: For our ancestors, being sent out of the tribe meant death. It's a concept that's just so easy for people to wrap their heads around.
5: But first, news.
8: Live from NPR News in Washington, I'm Janine Herbst. President Trump is back in Washington after talks with Chinese President Xi Jinping in Beijing this week. But U.S. soybean farmers say the trip ended without clear commitments on exports or tariffs. NPR's Windsor Johnston has more.
9: Soybean farmers say they were hoping for progress on trade tensions that continue to hurt exports. Caleb Ragland, a farmer in Kentucky, chairs the American Soybean Association.
10: There's a 10% tariff on soybeans that are exported to China. That puts us at a disadvantage to competitors in South America.
9: Ragland says many farmers are struggling financially.